0: incommunicado, so I understand.
1: So he said, and I have little reason to doubt him.
0: Well, what we really need is the kind of subscription that will make the cadet members sit up and take notice. Something that will...
2: Excuse me, may I interrupt?
0: It looks like you already have.
2: Huh? Oh, yes. Well, good evening, Your Grace. You know it was rather a private matter I wished to consult you on.
1: Oh, I can take a hint, dear boy. And I'll think that matter we were talking about over.
0: If you wouldn't mind, Lord Ribston, I would be most grateful.
1: Think nothing of it.
2: Your Grace, I thought you would welcome some conversation worthy of your intellect.
0: Oh? And just who is to provide this?
3: This is Mr. Pewter, the famous playwright. Surely you've seen his work?
0: You'll have to remind me.
3: Well, there was Out of the Furnace, a drama about the plight of the working-class tin miners of Cornwall at the Adelphi last year. It extolled the virtues of a society where vice in all forms is forbidden. Surely you've heard of it.
0: I can't say I have.
3: The Refugee at the Wells, then. The papers called it the most cutting judgment of society ever written.
0: Did it feature Mademoiselle Yvonne?
3: Mr. Pewter uses only the best in actresses.
0: Shame. I can't say I go to the theatre much. I'm just too busy, I'm afraid.
2: Too busy? To enjoy the greatest art form of our time? Too busy to neglect one's cerebral development?
0: Are you a fan of the turf, Pewter?
2: Certainly not. I abhor gambling in all its forms.
0: Well, take it from me. Following the form is a job in itself. And then there's my club, of course. As for plays, I can't save much time for them, I'm afraid.
2: You idle rich are all the same. I'll bet you've never done an honest day's graft in your life. Well, I can tell you this, Your Grace. Your title doesn't impress me.
0: Neither does yours, Mr. Pewter.
2: Make a note, Sandy. I shall have to add a new scene into my latest work. Now, let me see now. One where the bumbling Earl of Dorford finally gets his comeuppance and loses all his wealth.
3: An excellent idea, Matt. Perhaps he could lose it on a nag in the 4:30.
2: After all, what has he ever achieved in his life?
0: I see no reason to justify myself to you.
2: I ask you, Sandy, would any man of worth shy away from such a straightforward question?
0: Not a bit of it, but there's only one body of men I feel the need to justify myself to.
2: I hadn't thought you a religious man, Your Grace.
0: No, I would hardly call myself that.
3: You mean your doctor, then?
0: What? Old Trentley? He drinks more than I do.
2: So your finances aren't as sound as they could be?
3: Regular trips to the bank manager, is it?
0: I've never set foot in a bank in my life. I was referring to the fellow members of my club.
2: You put your club above your soul, your health, and your wealth?
0: Undoubtedly.
2: Come along, Sandy. This man neither has the wit nor the aptitude to converse with the likes of us.
0: My lords and gentlemen, once more it's time to raise the business of the club tonight. But before we commence, I would like to take the opportunity to allude to our immortal past. We started the Burglars Club because of the impossibility of finding an adequate outlet for our energies. We'd all worn His Majesty's uniform, and most of us had seen active service. We had shot everything on earth that a sportsman could shoot. We had hunted, raced, and played cricket on every yard of British soil. We had climbed impassable mountains and descended unfathomable craters. We had done all this and more, and during the process, there was not a man among us whose heart had not been broken by a pair of fair but cruel eyes. In short, life had nothing new to offer us, for we had drained it to the dregs. So, when we came to council together, it was the undoubted genius of Colonel Altamont that made him think of burglary. Yes, gentlemen, it was the pursuit of burglary, undertaken as the fine art, that would give us the excitement our jaded palates needed. It would afford us the risk that would make our hearts beat quicker and make the blood tingle in our veins. So we decided the entrance fee should be a biannual subscription, and in order that the taint of professionalism should never be leveled at us, every object stolen had to be restored to its owner within 48 hours. Looking over our records, I find a whole host of fascinating items have been in our temporary possession. The Fellmonger's Goblet, the Bishop of Bicester's Crozier, and an ounce of radium, to name a few. And I ask you, do I exaggerate when I say that the Burglars Club has given us some of the supreme moments of our lives? of the future. I will only say that our secretary informs us that Scotland Yard is especially alert just now. We will now proceed to the ordinary business of the evening. It appears that we have arrived at another epoch in the history of civilization. No, my observation will not strike you as exaggerated when I inform you that Mr. Matthew Pewter is just finishing another of his immortal plays. Yes, it is called The Melting Point. And according to a recent interview I had with Mr. Pewter, the play is nearly finished. Surely a club such as ours should have the opportunity of inspecting this masterpiece before it is given to the world. Yeah. Thursday next seems to be a suitable date for our private viewing. The Honourable Mr. Bertram Yorick, our secretary informs me your subscription is due now.
4: It is, Mr. President.
0: In the past, you've distinguished yourself in the hunting field, at the bridge table, and in the cooler portions of the Arctic Circle. Do you accept this challenge?
4: I do with pleasure, and in the certain knowledge it will annoy that pompous fool immeasurably.
0: I have little doubt, Yorick. You'll be doing us all the greater service. You'll have to get your skates on, mind. The fellow lives on an island in the English Channel.
4: Really?
0: Seems the fashion for authors to live on little islands these days.
4: No matter. The play will be ready for inspection next Thursday. You have my word on the matter.

0: Yes, what is it?
1: Does Mr. Pewter live here?
0: Indeed he does.
1: Ah, good.
0: But he's not at home to visitors, and certainly not members of the public.
1: Hold on a moment. I'm no sightseer on a tour. Look, here's my card.
0: I see. A member of the press, is it? Do you have an appointment?
1: Well, I did telegram in advance. You did get my telegram, didn't you?
0: No.
1: Are you sure?
0: Quite sure. I am Mr. Pewter's secretary.
1: Look here, old fellow. There's a couple of king's heads in it, if you get me that interview. My editor's on my back as it is.
0: Bribery, is it?
1: Listen, friend, all I want is an interview, and it'll be good publicity for that new play of his. Besides, from what I hear, your master enjoys the sound of his own voice.
0: Come back at this time tomorrow. I'll see what I can do. So it's you again, is it?
1: Yes, it's me. Did you speak to him?
0: Better come in, then.
2: Enter.
0: That journalist I mentioned is here to see you. Here's his card.
2: Thank you, Sandy. I'll see to it. And will you take a seat, mister?
1: The name's Bunn. Charles Bunn.
2: Mr. Bunn. I see you've come on behalf of the Sportsman's Gazette.
1: Indeed, sir.
2: A paper with which I have hitherto had no connection.
1: Oh?
2: Indeed. I abominate sport in all its forms.
1: Ah, but we, sir, have a considerable liking for the stage. In fact, I have to admit freely that we have neglected its serious side and its educational value. In fact, in the past, we have devoted ourselves almost exclusively to the charms of light opera and the attractions of the halls.
2: How very unfortunate for you.
1: This, I concede, has not been to the advantage of our readers, and we are doing our best to change matters. I believe that even a sporting paper may do something towards the greater efficiency of the nation, and at any rate, we are going to try.
2: Well, I'm very glad to hear it. Well, naturally, I have often preached on the value of drama, and it is gratifying to hear that even the sporting press has been touched. So what can I do for you? You know I'm obliged to limit my interviews to only 10 minutes.
1: I've come for some details on that new play of yours. We wish to interest our readers in it at once.
2: Then I'll give you a short summary. The melting point is, of course, the natural sequel to In the Furnace.
1: Naturally.
2: Society, vitiated to the core and oppressed by a sense of its own impotence to ward off inevitable consequences, seeks a savior in a Trafalgar Square demagogue. The curtain of the first act falls as the demagogue decides to transfer his allegiance from the masses to the classes.
1: Ah, yes. I presume there is a woman in the matter.
2: There is. Lady Blanche Cotterill, an advanced suffragette, has aroused his love. The second act shows the great ball of the season at Suffolk House. It is about to reach a climax when the demagogue and the suffragette enter. The band stops, abashed, and the dancers slink away.
1: A striking situation.
2: Oh, indeed it is. In the third act, we find that social workers, now vastly increased in numbers, have obtained control of the metropolis. London is at last sober. Gaming is non-existent, and vice in all forms abandoned. Roland, the eldest son of the Duke, returns from his travels, and unexpected complications follow.
1: How fascinating. Do go on, Mr. Pewter.
2: Oh, that is all I can tell you today, Mr. Bunn. The remainder of that act and the whole of the fourth are a series of dramatic surprises which will, I think, have a highly educational value. Now, if you'll excuse me, I must resume my work.
1: Thank you so much for your time, Mr. Pewter. But could you give me any particulars as to how the actual writing is done? The public is eager for details.
2: I work from 9 o'clock at night until midnight. My secretary types it up as I dictate, so I can review it all in the morning. And now, the 10 minutes have been exceeded. I must bid you good day. My secretary will show you out.
1: Thank you again. And please don't trouble your man. I can see myself out. Mr. Pewter is altogether too trusting a fellow, especially if he's prone to giving interviews to journalists from made-up magazines. Let's see now. He said his study was across the way. Ah, yes. This must be the place. All I have to do is hide behind these curtains and wait for them to finish work tonight. And when I see where they put that blessed script, Bertram Yorick, your subscription is as good as paid.
2: I know you don't feel like it, but we must at least try and finish the fourth act tonight.
0: What a bully you are. How many times have I told you creativity is not a tap you can just turn on?
2: I know that, Sandy. But with a little focus, we can wrap it up.
0: We?
3: Oh, I like that.
2: Well, I do the typing, don't I?
0: Yes, and that's just about all you do.
2: And I keep the public off your back. We had an agreement, remember?
0: Yes, I remember.
2: It's a partnership. We both need each other, don't we?
0: If you say so.
2: Right then, let's get down to business. Well, I'm ready.
0: Remind me where we got to?
2: Shall I fetch the previous pages from the safe?
0: They're not in the safe. They're in the desk in front of you.
2: Sandy, I thought you were going to put them away last night.
0: And so I did, in the desk.
2: Well, this drawer's hardly secure. It's not even locked.
0: It's not missing, is it?
2: No.
0: Well, then there's no harm done. Now, where were we?
2: We're at the end of Act 3.
0: The Duke now says, "So, Roland, this is the way you have repaid me. I educated you at Eton and Trinity, sent you around the world with a dean, and provided you with introductions to the courts of Europe. In return, you have married a tobacconist from Bucharest."
2: Yes?
0: Roland then said, "A lady tobacconist, Father." The Duke then replies grimly, "Yes, a female tobacconist of Bucharest."
2: "Yes, I've got that."
0: "All right, can't you let a fellow think a little?"
2: "Well, take your time, Sandy. We've got the rest of the night ahead of us."
0: "Right, I feel this is where Lady Blanche should make an appearance. We haven't seen her in this act yet." And that's the end of the third act, Matt. And what a finale it is to...
2: I'll say it is. Unquestionably equal to the finest inspiration of Mr. Matthew Pewter.
0: Well, that's all for tonight. I am just about done in.
2: Well, why don't you have another drink and see if you can't start the next act? I promised to deliver the play next week, you remember?
0: You had no business to. I work when I like and how I like. That's our agreement, Sonny. And I'm not going to be bullied into anything else. I've put in overtime tonight, and you ought to be satisfied.
2: Oh, but I am. Oh, my, is that the time? It's nearly 3 o'clock. We'd better lock up and hit the hay.
0: You lock up. I'm going up to my room to smoke this pipe out.
2: All right, off you go. At least I'll know the script is in the safe tonight.
0: Confound it, Matt. Can't you leave me alone? Just think, what the world would say if they knew it isn't Mr. Pewter's play after all? What if they knew you had nothing at all to do with writing them, you over-bearded bounder?
2: Sandy, there's no need to get personal.
0: Then I'll see you in the morning.
2: You will think over the fourth act, won't you, Sandy?
0: Blow the fourth act! I'm going to bed!
2: Oh, if only I could get rid of you. Well, no, I can't. Not yet, anyway. At least I'll know the script is put away securely tonight.
1: Oh, no, you don't. Stop right there.
2: What the devil?
1: No, not the devil, just a burglar. And if you call out, I'll fire.
2: I understand.
1: I thought you might.
2: What are you after?
1: I'll start with your watch and purse. Don't play any tricks now. If you utter a sound, I'll shoot.
2: You've told me that already.
1: It doesn't hurt to remind you. Now for the gold plate, if you don't mind. Here's a bag.
2: All of it?
1: What do you think?
2: But the 2 years to collect.
1: It only takes a moment to pull a trigger.
2: All right, I get the picture.
1: What have you got in the safe?
2: Oh, nothing important. Just some papers.
1: Perhaps you're right. Allow me to shut it for you. After all, you wouldn't want to lose them, would you?
2: You've got all you came for, I think.
1: I have.
2: But before you go, I should like to give you a little advice. You're evidently an intelligent man with an education which befits something better than a career of crime. Sooner or later, you'll be caught, and your ill-gotten gains will hardly be of compensation. Think it over, my friend, before it's too late.
1: Sir, your words impress me.
2: I'm glad to hear it.
1: You are indeed a man of perspicacity. My education, as you surmise, was a good one, for I was sent to Eton and Trinity College, Cambridge. I was armed with the letters of introduction to the courts of Europe, and I traveled with a dean. Ah, yes, but then I fell victim to the charms of a lady tobacconist of Bucharest, who is responsible for my present position.
2: Just how long have you been hiding there?
1: It strikes me that it is you who will sooner or later be caught, and it is your ill-gotten gains that will hardly be of compensation.
2: You impudent fellow!
1: But I'm also armed. Now I'm going to leave you alone with your conscience. But before I do, you must promise me that you'll make no attempt to alert the authorities for at least an hour.
2: Promise you? A thief?
1: To put it bluntly, how would you like it if the world knew your method of writing?
2: Oh, it wouldn't work. Sandy would deny it.
1: Perhaps he would, but then, from what I just heard...
2: Very well. You can have your hour, but after then, the gloves are off. Finally, my friend, your time is up. Operator! Operator, get me the police! Hello, is that the Seigneur of La Colette?
4: Yes, this is the Seigneur of La Colette.
2: Oh, this is Mr. Pewter, the famous playwright. There's been a burglary here at the Manor House. Send someone at once.
4: Oh, yes, of course, sir.
2: And the boats. Now, you won't let any leave the island, will you?
4: No boats go out till 5, and I'll see to it personally that all are searched before they leave the island.
2: Good. Then there's no way the rogue can get away.
4: None at all.
0: What's all the racket, Matt? Don't you know what time it is?
2: There's been a burglary, Sandy.
5: Is there anything missing?
2: Look, he's taken all the gold plate.
5: Nothing important, then.
2: Nothing important. That plate took me years to collect.
0: Then you'll just have to get some more. You'll have all the money you need once the melting point takes the stage.
6: Hello there. Hello, on the op.
1: That's Tornit. It's the police.
6: Hello there. Heave to at once.
1: And with no wind, I can hardly outrun her.
6: Heave to and prepare to be boarded.
7: I'll do no such thing. What's your business?
6: All vessels leaving Jersey must be searched. There's been a burglary on the island.
7: Searched?
6: I have my orders. If you don't heave to, I shall have to use force.
1: Dash it. Fellow serious.
7: All right. Calm yourself. We'll heave to.
6: Sorry about this, sir. We won't be a moment. Claremont, check the hold, won't you?
0: At once, sir.
6: And Johnson, you'd better search the quarters.
8: Yes, sir.
6: Perhaps you can show me the cabin, sir.
8: Yes, of course. What's this all about, officer?
6: Well, there's been a theft at the manor.

0: But I take the skiff across the channel to sample the weather and play a little golf.
1: Oh, I see.
0: I say, whilst we're waiting, why don't you join me with a little drink?
1: Oh, it's unusually civil of you, sir. Not everyone is so gracious.
0: Naturally, there's no hard feeling. Cheers.
1: Salut. I hope we haven't inconvenienced you too much.
0: Oh, no. As it happens, I was just working. Of course, it's not in the League of Pewter. Here, look at this bit about a lady tobacconist from Bucharest. Now, I read it again. It all sounds a bit farcical.
1: Yes, I see what you mean. Oh, what is it, Clermont?
2: We've found nothing, sir.
1: Are you sure?
2: We've searched her from top to bottom. That plate is definitely not on this ship.
1: Then we'll bid you good day, sir.
0: Good day, then, officers. I do hope you catch your man.
3: Matt, I thought you said the plate had been stolen.
4: Yes, I know.
3: Then how come I found this bag hidden in the bushes? Look, there's even your watch and chain here as well.
4: Well, that's strange. I wonder what the devil was after. Sandy, open the safe at once.
3: You open it. You know I hate that wretched thing.
4: No, I only had my back turned for a moment. It's empty.
3: What do you mean, empty?
4: We must alert the press at once. The script of the melting point has been stolen.
5: Gentlemen, you've all seen the papers.
6: Yeah!
5: I have here the Cape Town Star, the Singapore Gazette, and the New York Times. The headline in all is the same. Mr. Pewter's latest work has been stolen. Mr. Bertram Yorick, do you have your subscription to present before the club?
0: Indeed I do, Mr. President.
7: Yeah!
0: Would you care to check its authenticity?
5: I'd be delighted, even if it means subjecting oneself to more of Pewter's discourse. By Jove, yes. This is indeed the immortal play. There's only one man in the world who could write drivel like this, and that man is Pewter.
0: Ah, that's where you're wrong.
5: Do you mean this isn't Pewter's work? But your subscription clearly states...
0: Oh, I know. But this isn't written by Pewter. It is, in fact, written by Pewter's ghost.
5: You mean that pompous prig doesn't even write his own material?
0: Not a word. His secretary is the true craftsman.
5: Then you have done the members of this club an even greater service. For now, no man in this room need fear being badgered, hectored, or bullied into sponsoring one of his terrible plays again.
0: I think the mention of a certain lady tobacconist from Bucharest should get the message across nicely.
5: Then all that remains to be done is to return this material to Jersey and to enter Mr. Bertram Yorick's subscription as paid in full.
8: You have been listening to The Burglars Club by Henry H. Harry, starring John Badzina as Yorick, James Tallack as Mr. Pewter, Robin Gabrielli as Sandy, Sam Joyal as the policeman, Lincoln Clark as Lord Ribston, and Jerry Robbins as the president. Additional roles were played by the cast. Tonight's episode, Mr. Pewter's Play, was dramatised for radio by Gareth Tilley. Executive producer was Mark van der Berg, music by Dennis Gordell, produced by Brian Rothrock, and directed by Jerry Robbins. 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

0: Brian Price and Delton T. Horn present Narrowed Horizons.
1: Delton T. Horn, the unknown star, and his agent, Dwayne, have set out on an allegedly record-breaking world tour. Somewhere out on the open road with Sarah, the hitchhiker.
2: So, Delton, Dwayne, where do you guys want to head now?
3: I don't know. You're the one that's driving, Sarah.
2: Well, I have an idea.
4: Hold it. This is all wrong.
2: Huh?
3: Oh, what's all wrong, Delton?
4: This, all of it. First, the hitchhiker is not supposed to be driving.
3: Oh.
4: Second, Dwayne, we know where we're going. We're on a world tour, in case you forgot.
3: Well, I hadn't exactly forgotten.
4: And
3: thirdly,
4: the star is not supposed to be in the back seat. There's not a leg room back here for a slug.
3: Slugs don't have legs, Delton.
4: Yeah.
2: I guess we'd better pull over and straighten all this out.
3: Yeah I guess so.
2: Hey, look, here's the scenic overlook. I'll pull in over there.
3: Yeah, well, that's good. I need to stretch my legs anyway. How long have we been going?
2: Oh, about 15 minutes.
3: Yeah, boy, I tell you, felt like it, too. Ooh.
2: Oh, neat. There's a historic marker over here.
3: Okay, what does this great historic marker have to say for itself?
2: Okay, wow. Listen to this. This point of interest was first discovered by Captain Rinaldo Point of the Swiss Navy on June 31st, 1835. The present plaque was erected by the Historic Marker Planning Commission in 1962 and commemorates this point of interest as having been interesting for over 150 years, making it the oldest point of interest in the area.
4: Fascinating.
3: Oh, well researched.
2: Come on, I want to look over the overlook.
3: I'm all for a view.
4: I'm all for getting this over with.
2: Just look at that.
3: Boy, yeah. Oh, God, look.
4: Dwayne.
3: Oh, that's something.
4: Dwayne, it's just a view, not a plate of spaghetti.
3: Oh, I know, Delton, I know.
4: Then stop smacking your lips.
2: Sometimes it's worth it just to look out over a great expanse like this.
4: Mm.
2: It makes you realize just how insignificant we really are.
4: I'm not.
2: But it makes you realize how little we know and how much we've got to learn. I sometimes wish I knew even half of what there is to know.
4: I already know all I'll ever need to know about anything, so let's go.
3: Oh, I don't know, Delton. Maybe I should stay here long enough for me to learn something.
4: Oh, God, we'll be here all night.
2: That's the spirit, Dwayne. Look out over that broad, beautiful, big expanse and tell me what you see.
3: Oh, I see a little bitty barn and a little bitty house and some little bitty cows and there's a little...
2: No, Dwayne. You see your soul.
3: I do.
4: Yeah, it's right there beside the little bitty cow.
2: Yes, Dwayne. You see, whatever you see out there in that valley is a metaphor for your metaphysical being. Now, Dwayne, try again. What do you see?
3: Nothing.
4: Well, I don't doubt that.
2: Oh, no, Dwayne.
4: Sarah, why don't you tell us what you see down in the valley?
2: Oh, that's easy. I see my hopes and my dreams, but mostly what I see is love.
3: No kidding, all I see is cows.
4: Love, huh?
2: Don't you see love all around you, Delton?
4: Well, being a major star such as myself, that's not what I'd call it.
2: What would you call it?
4: Adulation.
3: Well, Sarah, are you looking for a boyfriend?
2: Oh, no. Much more than that. I'm looking for someone to share the creativity, truth, and energy of my life. Someone who will accept my dreams and my existence. Someone strong, yet sensitive. I'm looking for a man with a hairy chest.
3: Well, Delton's got hairy ankles.
4: Yeah.
2: That's not the same.
4: Well, it's close.
3: Oh, well, enough philosophy. I guess it's back to the old world tour.
4: Right, but this time I get to ride in the front seat.
2: Nice view, just the same.
1: What will our heroes see next? 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
6: 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Champaign Park District has announced a new community event called Marshmallows and Melodies. It will take place on Thursday, May 7th at 6 p.m. in Tolson Park, 502 Bardeen Lane. Attendees can expect entertainment from Midwest dueling pianos, plus fire pits for roasting marshmallows and making s'mores. Midwest dueling pianos will also take song requests from the audience and encourage sing-alongs. Event-goers are encouraged to bring lawn chairs or blankets. All ages are welcome to attend.
7: 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Directed by A.J. Lynn. Narrated by J. Timothy Quirk. Starring Devin Richtmeyer, Humphrey Ralston, Paul Sterrybratt, Jandy Hanna, Jack Sheedy, A.J. Lynn, Rich Sear, Amy Petrucci, Beth Steinberg, and Ray Boucher. This is a work of fiction. Any resemblance to any individuals or situations, living or dead, or any locations, are completely coincidental. Presented for you now, Harper Thorne and the Architect of Tomorrow. At the home office of the Barnaby Druthers Scones and Marmalade Company, the chief executive officer and primary financial backer of an unpopular marmalade and scone company is about to receive an update on the perilous financial crisis that has befallen it.
8: Mr. Druthers, I have some news. You may want to sit down for this.
9: Is this a classic good news, bad news scenario, Sebastian?
8: Yes, sir, excluding the first category, of course.
9: Indeed. Why break with precedent now?
8: Despite my strong objections, you tied your personal finances to the company without shielding the economic nest egg that the benefits that an LLC or incorporated entity would otherwise provide.
9: Absolutely. I believe strongly in this company. Surely the American consumer is going to love marmalade and scones.
8: I regret to inform you that your financial situation is dire.
9: We're in a bit of a pickle.
8: You're beyond pickle, sir.
9: How far beyond the pickle?
8: Assume the pickle sold all its assets, moved out of town, changed its phone number, deleted its social media footprint, and now lives under an assumed name in a jurisdiction where the government has no extradition treaties.
9: Impressive pickle. Are you suggesting we sell dill-flavored scones?
8: It's an analogy, sir, and continuing with this analogy, you will most likely miss the days when you could easily source these metaphorical cucumbers, brine, and jars.
9: Perhaps why they call them the salad days. What do you suggest?
8: You could say some prayers, although Wall Street not known for answering them. It is my considered financial opinion that you have little choice but to follow the example of our aforementioned pickle and avoid your creditors until you develop a revenue stream.
9: If I sell my assets, what remains?
8: Your name, for one thing. The name Barnaby Druthers has some cachet still, even after all this time. Your forebears' adventures in the 19th century still hold some value among those who enjoy a bit of nostalgia.
9: I could boost the name's value by engaging in similar adventures.
8: Do you have any experience solving mysteries? You don't have to answer that. Purely rhetorical question for my own amusement.
9: Well, consider that my ancestor didn't have any experience when he began to investigate mysteries either. Or at least as far as I understand the story. And do you know what's interesting?
8: Anything but this conversation?
9: As the legends go, Barnaby Druthers had the benefit of working with the experienced adventurous Harper Thorne. I think that term was somewhat derogatory in its day. I mean it in the more admiring context now.
8: So, if you may allow me to postulate what I think you're saying your strategy is, you are going to try to locate a woman who happens to have the exact name of Harper Thorne, whom you also hope is an experienced investigator, so that you can then investigate mysteries, just as your namesake from centuries ago had done before. Then you will write about those adventures, and this will inevitably alleviate your financial struggles. Do I have that correct, sir?
9: When you put it that way, it sounds like a fool's errand.
8: Not at all. Sounds entirely sensible to me.
9: Then yes, that's exactly the plan.
8: I'll see myself out. Please ensure my final paycheck clears, or I'll sue you for every penny, quite literally, that you still possess.
9: There's a penny shortage.
8: Good day, Mr. Druthers.
9: I wonder if there is someone in the world named Harper Thorne who might be interested in investigating mystery.
7: On a cold Louisiana night, just inside the territory of East Baton Rouge Parish, Dr. Harry Richards, lead scientist of Odd Radical Industries, brings his trash barrel to the edge of the street. It will be the last task he ever performs.
10: Who's there? Is that you? Couldn't this have waited until tomorrow? Not that it matters. I'm not changing my mind. And I'm not changing your mind either. Not again. Oh my God. What's that? Get that thing away from me. Stay back.
11: Or

0: 2 weeks later, Harper Thorne arrived at Odd Radical Industries within the Mississippi River Corridor.
1: Can I help you?
2: Harper Thorne, I have an appointment to see Camille Willis.
1: I'll call up.
2: Thank you.
1: Someone will be right down if you want to have a seat.
2: Mrs. Kipling, I'll be making some notes for you. 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
3: Thank you, Jenkins. You're doing a great job, by the way, if I don't say so myself. Or should I say...
1: If you don't say so yourself. Don't do that, Mr. Thibodeau. It's too creepy.
3: Relax, Jenkins. No harm done. Besides, I'll take it from here. Harper Thorne Willis has been expecting you. I'll bring you up. The name's Thibodeau. Jason Thibodeau.
2: What was going on there between you and the security guard?
3: Just a little fun with the voice transformer. We call it the Odd Box.
2: That does sound odd.
3: Odd is an audio, connected to my earpiece. The box fuses AI with our older sound systems. We have a little device that can take my voice...
2: And make it yours. Or anyone else I want to sound like.
3: Clever, isn't it?
2: Having someone's voice without their permission doesn't sound like the fun is harmless, Mr. Thibodeau.
3: Maybe that's why the box isn't for the public's consumption yet. Our clients are entities with three-letter names, eh? Here we are. Her office is at the end of the hall. Bit of warning, though. Never, ever mention her awake. Something new she's been trying.
2: I wouldn't dream of it.
3: And remember, best not to stare at it.
4: It's not acceptable, Bruce. You know that. I'll call you back. Don't enter my office without knocking, Thibodeau. I was on the phone with the chairman of the board.
3: But you told me to bring her in as soon as she arrived. Top priority. I thought...
4: You thought. Your first mistake. We'll discuss this later. Close the door on your way out. My apologies, Miss Thorne. Thank you for coming.
2: Does everyone at Odd Radical Industries wear those earpieces?
4: It's a wireless, efficient, and ultimately modal communications tool, and virtually invisible unless you're looking for it. You'll be given one during your assignment here. You'll need it activated and worn at all times.
2: So I'll need to change my voice on this assignment?
4: Thibodeau was showing off for you, was he? I'll talk to him about that. No, you won't require that functionality, but our security badges are embedded into the devices, so they allow or restrict access to areas on campus. Obviously, the Dr. Richards situation is why you're here.
2: I'm sorry for your loss. I understand the late scientist died of natural causes. I was wondering as to why I, in particular, am here exactly.
4: The board requested an independent investigation into the matter to simply review the data, cross the I's and dot the T's.
2: My practice is relatively new. I can't think of any potential prior clients you may have reached out to for a reference.
4: As you are not from this area, you will retain some objectivity during your brief time here.
2: It was reported that Mr. Richards was attacked by a wild animal, possibly a wolf, while taking out the trash. Is that your view?
4: It is my view, but due to the nature of our business, questions linger.
2: Then I'll do what I can to find answers to those questions.
4: Sign the contract, which includes a non-disclosure agreement, and I'll give you your retainer fee, your Odd Box earpiece, and then we can begin.
2: Done.
4: What do you know about Odd Radical Industries?
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4: Adapt or die, law of nature and business. If we'd stayed a speaker and headphone company, we'd have died along with cassette tapes and boomboxes. We adapt and grow. And now, it's rather exciting that we're on the precipice of an extraordinary achievement in human advancement. Our company will lead the way in redefining what it is to be human. Imagine being connected to the world with your brain.
2: Aren't we always connected to the world with our brain?
4: Odd Radical Industries has created a neurological processor that connects the cerebral cortex directly to our applications on company-approved hardware and connecting it to so much more. Consider the idea of taking the Odd Box, now in your ear, and connecting it to here.
2: Implanting an Odd Box into the brain. That would require an invasive medical procedure. Surgery, correct?
4: We are building specific applications to increase brain activity tenfold. Imagine the possibilities.
2: Imagine the malware when the technology is hacked.
4: We will protect our technology and our customers from attacks, But first, we need to protect our site and our intellectual property, which is where you come in.
2: Is it connected to the death of your lead scientist?
4: That's why we contacted you. 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Come with me to the IT division. Mons, this is Harper Thorne, Security Access Alpha. Can you pull up the video?
5: The incident? I have it ready. Been studying it ever since it happened.
4: Show her.
5: All right. As you can see, this is the lab. It's about 10 p.m., so everyone has gone home. See our little friends there in the corner?
2: The mice in the cages.
5: Watch what that one does.
2: He's using a tool to reach the key just outside his reach. That is a rather mighty mouse.
5: Tell me about it.
2: How about you tell me about it?
5: The cerebral processor we're working on is meant to connect a brain with certain apps within our control, which is key. Our testing is in the beta stage, is highly controlled with these mice.
2: And you've lost control?
5: Not necessarily. There are two possibilities. With the cerebral processor, the brain within the creature could have received instructions from a third party with access to our applications. The other possibility is that the mouse learned on its own from continued expansion of its own neurological connections created from our cerebral processor. Both possibilities are exciting and terrifying.
2: Has your company implanted your cerebral cortex processor on any other creatures other than mice?
5: Not that I'm aware of.
2: Who is the person who might have that information?
5: That would have been Dr. Richards. He oversaw the division. Why?
2: Dr. Richards was killed by a wolf, not a mouse. But if your experiments work on mice, a more deadly creature might not be too far behind. Thank you, Mons. We'll be in touch. Mrs. Kipling, in any investigation, the possibility of Occam's razor must be considered. Could a wolf attack against a human within a suburban district in Louisiana be both random and natural? My research indicates the likelihood is remote, the percentage of possibility slightly above zero. Wolves do not prey upon humans. They stay away from them in most cases. Possibilities of some contact can exist if a wolf is habituated and if they lose their fear of humans, or if the animal has a disease like rabies. However, another key factor here is that there are no known wolves living in Louisiana. Therefore, the working theory is that a wolf was brought to the location and removed, making the death of Dr. Richards a premeditated act. And now to talk to the deceased's team members.
6: Can I help you?
2: My name is Harper Thorne. I have security level access alpha.
6: You couldn't be in the building without it. We were told you would be coming around.
2: I understand Dr. Richards worked with you.
6: We worked with Richards. He was a genius.
2: How has the team responded to his passing?
6: As well as you'd expect. Eyes front, keep our heads down, and work.
2: Tell me about the work.
6: We are testing the efficacy of the cerebral cortex processor in our test subjects.
2: I've seen the video of your work. The escape mouse was my favorite.
6: Oh, that was not our work. Not sanctioned work, at any rate. I don't have any explanation for how that happened.
2: Could unsanctioned work be conducted on the premises?
6: Oh, I highly doubt it. I mean, I'd say no, but who knows, right?
2: Who has access to this facility?
6: We go by the principle of least privilege here. Only those with a proven need to enter this wing of the campus with the labs and test subjects are allowed entry.
2: Could someone have gained entry and conducted unsanctioned work on other test subjects?
6: There was no improper use of the equipment at any time. Besides, any entrance or exit into the building and into the laboratories themselves are logged via the virtual security badges in the odd boxes.
2: Logs can be altered or forged.
6: That's really not my department. Check with Jenkins in security. But the logs are encrypted, and duplicate data centers host the data. And then, of course, we're tracked through the campus. And don't forget about the cameras. I doubt Dr. Richards would allow anyone without proper authorization to enter the facility. And that would have included you if he was here now.
2: If he was here now, I wouldn't be. What kind of a person was Dr. Richards?
6: A good man, a good colleague, an intellectual revolutionary, He built the machines we work with here.
2: I'm not trying to write his obituary or eulogy. I need to know what he was actually like. Did he have any enemies?
6: I don't know if he had any enemies, but he was driven. He believed in the work.
2: Could he have attempted experiments on something other than mice?
6: Nothing has been sanctioned at this time.
2: That is not my question.
6: He believed our work was going slowly. He feared other organizations might have had a head start in this field, and he did want to be the scientist known for making this work.
3: You know what I can't figure out?
2: Why you're still employed, Thibodeau?
3: No, why you're still employed, Harper. You know what? I looked into you.
2: Thanks for making it sound so creepy.
3: Now, as far as I can tell, you just have a website, the cheap kind, from a free platform. And that's about it. There's literally no information about any work that you've actually done.
2: Do you have any actual work you could be doing now?
3: How long have you been a private investigator? According to the public record, it's been about a month. So why you? We're a multi-billion dollar organization on the cutting edge of technology. Why you?
2: It is an excellent question, and one I asked directly, but received no real answer.
3: Maybe she liked old mystery books, because outside of your name, you'd be the person I'd hire if I wanted the investigation to fail.
2: If you want the investigation to succeed, you'll stop complaining and help me.
3: What do you need?
2: The home addresses of all Odd Radical Industries employees with security level alpha access.
3: I'm not certain that restricted information is available to you from an HR policy perspective.
2: If I wanted to acquire information against company polity, I'd ask you, Thibodeau. Compile the information and bring it to me. I'll be at the security hub.
1: Can I help you?
2: Security Officer Jenkins, I'm conducting an investigation. My badge in the odd box shows you I'm security level alpha. I understand these odd boxes act as trackers within the campus. What's their range?
1: You mean, do we see where employees are outside the office?
2: I'm not asking if that's common practice. I'm asking if that information is logged. All it is data. If it's possible to collect, it most likely is collected and would just take someone looking at it.
1: Our team has no access to that information.
3: Here's the information you requested, Harper.
2: Thank you, Mr. Thibodeau. Can you input these addresses onto an aerial map?
3: What are you looking for? Our homes?
2: Not yours. You don't have security access alpha.

0: Ouch!
1: Dr. Richards was a scientist who implanted cerebral processors into animals to control their movement. An attack on this person occurred from an otherwise wild creature, and as this was not a random occurrence, it is reasonable to conclude the wild animal was implanted with the processor and given the intact instruction. Therefore, it is reasonable to conclude that Dr. Richards himself, who implanted the processor to the creature and the murderer, is the one who knew that fact and had access to the second laboratory.
2: There is no second laboratory on this campus. You would know in security.
1: An unsanctioned laboratory that is not tracked by security. The work is not logged officially, and it must be far from any neighbors.
0: But why?
1: Because of the sound of the wild animal. There. Whose address is that? That one right there, on the edge of a wildlife area. Who lives there?
2: Camille Willis.
0: That does not mean anything. That's not proof of anything.
1: You are correct. It is just a data point for a theory. This is Kipling. We apply Occam's razor once again to our investigation. Richards created the machines that their team works on. Although invasive surgery is not something new and could be replicated in a second laboratory off campus. In a way, Dr. Richards manufactured his own destruction with his choice of colleague, or rather, his financial benefactor. But I don't have all the evidence yet. For now, it is still a theory.
3: Camille Willis?
1: To what do I owe the pleasure?
4: You're fired. Please turn over your security badge.
1: I suppose Thibodeau talked to you about my theory.
4: You were supposed to dot the I's, cross the T's, not commit flights of fancy like the rank amateur you are. You should never have been hired.
1: You hired me.
4: I like the name. From the old books I read as a child. Rest assured, I'm no longer enamored with it. Goodbye, Harper Thorne.
5: Harper Thorne returned to her hotel and booked a flight back home for the following day. She was still in Baton Rouge when her cell phone rang.
1: Harper Thorne.
0: It's me, Thibodeau. Before you hang up, wait. I think you were right.
1: Thibodeau?
0: It wasn't me. I didn't tell Willis anything. The odd boxes record everything, you know. She could hear you in real time. Doesn't matter anyway. Hey, come back to the campus.
1: Why?
0: After you walked out, Jenkins reached out to me and we went over some of the logs from the night Richards was killed.
1: I was fired from the job.
0: With your help, we might be able to wrap it up and bring it to the police and the board. They'd have the final say over your firing anyway. Hey, wait, someone's coming. Gotta go. Just come quick.
1: Thibodeau. I'm here, Thibodeau. I don't have the odd box, so I won't get past your security unless you let me in. I know it wasn't Thibodeau who called. You used the odd box to change your voice. I know that's really you, Camille Willis.
4: If you knew that, why did you come?
1: I already knew who killed Richards, and I knew how. I didn't know why.
4: The work was going too slowly, so I convinced Richards to work at my lab. The second one, just as you surmised.
1: You moved beyond testing mice.
4: And far beyond that.
1: You input one in your head?
4: The first human trial. Whether you like it or not, this is the future and we will not be stopped. In your lifetime, anyone who doesn't have a cerebral cortex processor will be left behind. That's reality. That's progress. That's evolution.
1: Not every advancement in technology is progress.
4: That's fear talking. What humanity fears today becomes the way of life tomorrow. I am the architect of tomorrow.
1: No wolf to attack me?
4: It had to be put down. Just like so many others. But I don't need an animal to take care of the trespasser. A disgruntled ex-contractor who was fired.
1: Interesting. An older method of murder. You don't mind, however, if I show you my older technology. Mrs. Kipling, are they on their way?
6: Yes, Ms. Thorne. I sent the call to the police as soon as you said the name. They should be there within the minute.
1: It's over, Camille.
4: You were just supposed to cross the I's and dot the T's.
1: When those handcuffs cross your wrists, consider it mission accomplished.
5: The incident at Odd Radical Industries in Baton Rouge made local news, which meant Harper Thorne's investigation was easily located on the internet by anyone who searched for her by name. and one individual in particular was searching for her name. That person was Barnaby Druthers.
7: Sebastian, thank you for picking up.
8: I want to be very clear, Mr. Druthers. I expect my paycheck to clear.
7: I thought payments were direct deposited, but I understand the reference. I'm hoping you might be of assistance in future and wanted to know your thoughts.
8: What future? Your company is dead.
7: But I have a new venture. I read in the paper, National News, an interesting article about an investigator by the name of Harper Thorne and something that happened in Louisiana.
8: What does that have to do with you?
7: My new idea. I'm going to locate this Harper Thorne and invite her to join me in investigating mysteries like the Druthers and Thorne team of old.
8: And why do you think that would work?
7: Because it's a Druthers idea, my man. What could possibly go wrong?

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This show has been pre-recorded.

Welcome to Roots and All. I'm your host, Jeff Zolotor. Thank you for tuning in. Today's playlist is going to be one for kids. Well, actually, kids of all ages. If you have kids, if you want to have kids, if you know kids, if you've ever been a kid, this show's for you. But I got to give you a warning. Things might get a little too cute, okay? So you've been forewarned. Many of the songs were written in a way that appeal to an adult sense of humor while being fun for kids. The theme may be adult, but part of the song, a line or two, will resonate with kids also. Sometimes it's the chorus, sometimes a line in the song, sometimes it's the melody and the rhythm. Sometimes it's just the look on mom and dad's face when the song plays. I don't really know why kids like these songs. I just know they do. We're going to start the show with vehicles.

kids songs for kids of all ages. That's what we're listening to this week. We just heard from the Father and the Son. No ghosts. We heard the Car Song from Woody Guthrie off of the album Folkways, the original vision. Songs of Woody Guthrie and Leadbelly. That's Hootie Ledbetter. Before that, Arlo Guthrie, the motorcycle song off of the album, the iconic album, Alice's Restaurant. Leo Kottke before that, Why Can't You Fix My Car? Off of his album, My Father's Face. Also, one of the truly great guitar players in the world, Leo Kottke. I mean, for, I guess, this kind of music, acoustic, Americana, what have you. Before that, we heard from a band that I don't know that I've played on this show before called Trout Fishing in America. We heard Baby's Got the Car Keys from their album My World. And by the way, most, not all, but most of the musicians on this playlist are really great musicians. They just happen to write songs that are funny or specifically kids' songs. Trout Fishing in America is one of those bands. They don't write exclusively for kids. But they do record a lot of kids' songs. They are Keith Grimwood and Ezra Idlett. Trout Fishing in America, that's what they're known as. Started the show with the Playmates doing Beep Beep, the Little Nash Rambler from the album At Play with the Playmates. Okay, so now you got it. It's kids' songs for kids of all ages. All right, we're going to hear... That was vehicles, you know, wheeled vehicles. Now we're going to move on to animals. And we're going to start with this.

Once upon a time, an engineer had a monkey, and everywhere he'd go, he'd take the little monkey along, and so the monkey would watch everything the engineer would do. So one day, the engineer had to go get him something to eat, and so the monkey got tired of waiting, so he thought he'd try out the throttle, and down the road he went.

kids love monkeys, right? Of course they do. That was Blind Blake, also known as Blake Alfonso Higgs. That's his given name. And the Royal Victoria Hotel Calypsos doing their song, The Monkey Song. That's off of Native Bahamian Rhythms and Songs. Before that, of course, Toots and the Maytals. Monkey Man from Toots' album Sweet and Dandy. Jesse Fuller before that, The Monkey and the Engineer. Roots and All, that's the name of the show. And I like to get back to, of course, I learned this song through The Grateful Dead, of course. But this is the original. This is the guy who wrote it. His name is Jesse Fuller. And got that off of the album Jazz and Blues Brothers, Classic Male Black Performers, Volume 4. I want to read this that I found posted online. Do you ever wonder where songs with peculiar lyrics come from? There's usually a short story behind the song. The Grateful Dead had a song by Jesse Fuller, and they used to perform called "Monkey and the Engineer." That's been played on several stations, including this show, of course. It's one of those songs that cries out for a story behind the story. It could be that it's just a totally made-up story. However, there really was a monkey, actually a baboon, named Jack that became a signalman's assistant in South Africa when the man lost his legs in a train accident. He worked for years, actually switching the tracks for his master. And although Jesse Fuller's story is a little different, I've been struck by the common thread that runs through both stories. And that was posted by a guy by the name of Jack Swain. And it's interesting that The Monkey and the Engineer is actually a true story, for the most part. Before that, we heard a song called Monkey with a Typewriter. The band is called the Kings of Mongrel Folk. They are Mark Graham and Orville Johnson. And that's off the album The Kings of Mongrel Folk. And I realized as the song was playing that I may need to tell you what a typewriter is. Some of you out there may not know what a typewriter is. It was a mechanical instrument that used to press on a key, and this little arm would swing up in a particular with a particular letter attached to it, and that's how you would type, much different than a word processor. This was actually a machine with levers that controlled the arms. Anyway, Monkey with a Typewriter. Before that, two songs by Trout Fishing in America. We started the set with Zuwecky Zoo, kind of a Zydeco-flavored song there. And then we heard Creepy Dead Bug. Both of those are off their album Rubber Baby Buggy Bumpers. And yes, even when I say it's slow, it's hard to say. Okay, we're still on animals, and we're going to hear from a singer-songwriter from New Zealand.

go, there's a piggy in my room. 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

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And they run around free while the world was being born. And the loveliest of all was the unicorn. There was green alligators and long-necked geese. There was humpback camels and there was chimpanzees.

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They were kicking and splashing while the rain was pouring. Oh, them silly unicorn, yeah, two alligators, a couple of geese, two humpback camels, and two chimpanzees. Noah cried, close the door, 'cause the rain is pouring, and we just can't wait for no unicorn. And the ark started moving, and it drifted with the tide. And the unicorns looked up from the rock and cried. And the water come up and sort of floated them away.

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0: Nick.
1: Okay, show of hands out there. How many people out there recognize that voice as Jerry Garcia? Well, that's who it was. It was Jerry Garcia, along with David Grisman, doing Teddy Bear's Picnic off their album Not For Kids Only. Priscilla Herdman before that, Waltzing With Bears from her album Star Dreamer. The Be Good Tanyas, Littlest Birds from their album Blue Horse. Shel Silverstein, The Unicorn. A lot of people have recorded that song. He's the one who wrote it. That's from his album, Inside Folk Songs. And we started with Anika Moa, singer-songwriter from New Zealand. We heard Animals in My Room. I love her accent. Off her album, Songs for Bubbas. And that's not a Yiddish grandmother. It is a slang for kid in New Zealand. So Songs for Bubbas is a song for kids. WEFT Champaign 90.1 FM, serving Champaign County, Illinois. 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
1: Okay, this set is going to be kind of weird. I enjoyed putting this next set together. I hope you enjoy it too. We're going to start with this.

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And when the teacher called the class to spell one kind of bird, that kind of bird was chicken, and they could not spell the word. The teacher called on Ragtime Joe to spell the word for them. That's all he had to hear her say, and this is the way he began.

0: I could see where that song could get on your nerves. I love it. My kids loved it when they were young. We used to hear it on Kathy O'Connell's show on WXPN in Philadelphia. She had a kid show every evening, actually. I think it's 7 o'clock. Okay, we heard Fish Heads by Barnes and Barnes. And that went out to my friend Jania. That is off their album, The Very Best of Barnes and Barnes. Before that, we heard Andrew Jones and Spirit House, Billy Goat, Drink Clear Water. Got that off of SoundCloud. And that's where you can get it as well. Andrew Jones and Spirit House, they are a band from the Bahamas. Before that, Jonathan Richman and the Modern Lovers, proto-punk band. He wrote really interesting songs, let's put it that way. The song we heard was Abominable Snowman in the Market. That's off the album Jonathan Richman and the Modern Lovers. And you may know Jonathan Richman. If you know the movie Something About Mary, he is the musician that shows up from time to time singing. One time he's up in a tree, one time he's in front of the apartment building. Anyway, that's Jonathan Richman. We heard Chicken, The Best of the Vanguard Years by the Greenbrier Boys. That's where I got that from. And we started the set with the Dillards, Whoa Mule. And show of hands, anybody recognize the voice on that tune? No? No hands? Okay.
1: National Weather Service in Lincoln has issued a severe thunderstorm warning for North Central Christian County, East Central Sangamon County, Southern Piatt County, Central Macon County, until 10 p.m. At 9:12 p.m., a severe thunderstorm was located over Niantic, 412 miles west of Decatur, moving east at 60 miles per hour. Expected hazards include 60 miles per hour wind gusts and quarter-size hail. This is a radar-indicated threat. The following impacts are expected. Hail damage to vehicles is expected. Expect wind damage to roofs, siding, and trees. This severe thunderstorm will be near Decatur and Harristown around 9:20 p.m. Mount Zion, Long Creek, and Decatur Airport around 9:25 p.m. Cerro Gordo around 9:30 p.m. Other locations in the path of the severe thunderstorm include Bemet. This includes Interstate 72 between mile markers 119 and 150.
0: This is Melvina Reynolds doing the song Pied Piper.
2: Rat.

0: I just love that song. Pied Piper, Melvina Reynolds. That's off of her album, Another County Heard From. And as I promised, we're going to get to kids' songs. This is kids for all ages. And the next set is going to be food. Here we go.
1: Kwame Kwame. Kwame Kwame is a song from Gambia in Senegal in West Africa, from Senegambia. It's from the fruit man who comes around in the daytime and sells fruits and pomegranates, you know, bananas, melons. That's what they sell. Figs, dates. And we're going to hear him sing out.
2: Kwame Kwame goes up late to Miami. He's

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I have pomegranates for you. Ah, figs for you.

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I want to say she make me feel alright. 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Watch cops in my

This is WEFT Champaign, and I want to thank everyone who has stuck with the show tonight. I understand a lot of people who are listening, streaming online, are having trouble staying listening because we are having some issues that I expect are related. My earlier announcement about the weather, I got here and it was not raining, but it's pouring now. Last I looked, it was pouring, and I see a bunch of people who look like they're waiting because it is pouring. I know five nearby counties are like a severe thunderstorm or hailstorm warning that interrupted. They had to restart the show 10, 15 times, and I'm grateful that people are interested in hearing it that much. As I said, this is the last of six special shows where I am, by request, playing some songs I didn't get to previously, but next month we should be back to what we did a couple Mondays ago, which is just the usual, you know, this is the local music block, and we will be back to that. And I hope I hear from some people, because I'm curious what people want to hear. So if there's local music you want to hear, what I will be playing and what I will be doing, and I would like it to resonate with whoever is listening. And now I should tell you what I just played. Pictures and Pins. I played Gene Pitney, somebody that I feel I often prepare or plan to play and then don't play, and it's for no particular reason because I like his records. After that, just barely made the top 40, Gone, Gone, Gone.

These are just their sentiments after going for the first time. They really liked it. And not necessarily campaign Prairie Air Incorporated station management with Board of Directors. But I will say, it's nice. Adrian is... And we're going to have new neighbors to our north, but it is a couple is going to be selling sandwiches and things. And I'm excited to try it. I want to say it's called Haymarket something, but it will be opening sometime soon, and it will be the first time, I think it will be the first time Weft has a retail establishment on either side, so... would be nice to have, you know, neighbors who are open and friendly and neighborhood like Sesame Street. Well, that's not an actual neighborhood, that's a simulated neighborhood, but you get the idea. I've played 8 records so far this hour. I should play some more, and let me see where I left off. You know, I have talked about the Four Seasons with people lately, but I have not played them in a while. I think I will do that now. I think they had one of their best records in 1964. And so I'm just going to try to cue the record because I want to hear it, and I hope you will enjoy it too.

I think this is the closest thing I've done to a hit show in years. I don't know what came over me, but I guess feeling like more popular music tonight. I started

Well, unfortunately, I couldn't decide which of two songs to play at the end, and neither one, so I'm not sure what the issue was. We had no issues with the CD player all night, and then all of a sudden there at the tail end, as I said, because I tried to get to play a few things, the last two, because otherwise I wouldn't have had time. It was frustrating not being able to play both. Not being able to play either is even more frustrating. But I played The Road I'm On by Dion DiMucci, and then I played Miss Katie Krule, which I believe is the flip side of Today by the New Christy Minstrels, who I think I read may have inspired the movie A Mighty Wind. I have at least one friend who liked the movie and didn't realize that it was based on something real. But I digress. I played 14 songs tonight from 1964. I would have played 15 if I could have gotten it to play. But as I said, I had no other issues with the CD player, either CD player, all night, which was wonderful. I do apologize again to those of you. Seems like everybody had some issues with the live stream, the buffering. But I do want to mention that once again, for those of you who missed the memo, this has been nice. It's been fun. I have enjoyed it. And I have tried to accommodate listener requests by doing

KFT programming is made possible in part by the Champaign Park District and by Graham Nash Live. Tuesday, July 21st at the Virginia Theater. This career-spanning retrospective covers 6 days. 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

TCB, taking care of business. 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

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This is WEFT, Champaign-Urbana.

I live life how I write songs. Start with reflection and I'm making these connections that are lifelong. Too many out here spreading lies, creating drama, but I block all that junk like Victor Wembanyama. Llama, llama, red pajama. I read with my kids like I was read to by my mama. Cause reading can be the building block for being a writer. Became a rapper from these nursery rhymes.

0: 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Some say it's changing,
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0: 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All right, we got a cowboy tune rigged up for you next.
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All it takes to become a mentor is a desire to make a difference in the life of a child. It's fun, it's easy, and it is just 1 hour a week during the school day. 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

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When asked, did it hurt, he says,

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I don't know if I can take any more theoretic cosmic injury at this particular point in time in the morning on at 6:31 on a Tuesday morning. Hi. Oh, that's lo-fi? Next is lo-fi. You say, wait a minute, that's lo-fi? No. The next song, see, and I'm just still figuring this out after 13 years. It doesn't take much, but, you know. Alter Ego here. It's a Tuesday morning, of course. Still playing that theoretic cosmic injury in the background. It's giving me a brain injury. You know, no dissing at this early in the morning, but it's just, and let's just stop it. Stop. Alter Ego, WEFT, Champagne, surrounding areas, right here, right now, baby. That's what we're talking about. Before that, as I was getting things set up, wiping things down, I still disinfect everything, you know. It ain't over, people. But, and there was a song playing in the background. It was like something else. Well, it first started out, Presence of the Lord. Okay. And then it went into something else, but it was a different title, but it was still like Presence of the Lord. But the first one was Stevie Winwood singing. Second one, maybe Vedder, Eddie. I'm not sure. But, of course, we know that the Presence of the Lord is by

I don't remember either. Blind Faith or Traffic. But both, of course, had Stevie Winwood. But so that's what was going on there. Pardon me. And we're back again, right here. Gosh, I don't know how that happens. Every Tuesday morning, or just about. And sometimes I don't think it's going to happen. Maybe not just because I'm not feeling well, but it's like, gosh, what am I going to play this week? Pardon me, I need a sip of tea. I'll go get a sip of tea here in just a few. Ah, after we chit-chat for a few. But, yeah, I'm like, I don't particularly have a theme. A couple of songs, but not necessarily. I feel like I've pretty much played everything in my library, but not really. And, you know, some weeks it just flows out. Other weeks you have to pull it out. Ah, that's the life of an air shifter. Oh, gosh. You know. I hope everybody had a wonderful weekend. Hey, what's up here on the time sensitive? Something big. When is that? What's today? The 5th. Something going on at the plant mode on the 7th. We'll read about that. May, we have the May Rose Bowl calendar. Yippee! I was there, Django Rango, on Friday. It was oh my gosh! Vivi was there afterwards. I mean, I read it. I remember reading it last Tuesday, but then Vivi Lightbody. Vivian. Well, it didn't start until 8:30 anyway. But Django was a packed house. Rarely seen it that busy, especially for Django Wrangle. But good for them, good for the band, good for the Rose Bowl, good for the community. Good times, people. Great music. Mm-hmm. That's right. Hey, speaking of great music, we have 2.5, well, minus 5 minutes now of, well, in my humble personal opinion, and I guess I should say the views and opinions expressed on air are solely those of the alter ego and do not necessarily represent those of WEFT Champaign Prairie Air Inc., station management, board of directors, or WEFT associates. And my humble personal opinion, I think I have some pretty darn good music this morning. So you know what? Let's just get rolling, shall we? Okay. Well, I used to not have a a code, you know, to get into my phone. But, I don't know, the last couple of months, you know, I thought, okay, you know, there's so much, well, and I'm pretty good, knock on wood, you know, about my phone, but I just decided, well, maybe it would probably be best if I had some sort of security on the phone. So I finally put, like, one of those little passcode things that you have to do, and now, it just went off, so now I have to do it again to get back into my Spotify, so I can play some music. And blah, blah, blah. Here we go. Another Tuesday morning. Welcome to the Alter Ego Show.

Welcome, greetings, hello, and good morning. Here we are, the Alter Ego Show, WEFT, Champaign, Urbana, surrounding areas, 90.1 FM, and streaming throughout the cosmos at WEFT.org. I forgot to get a sip of tea during that little snippet there because I was still busy going through things, picking up, getting things that I need to read and things I need to do and checking the checklist. I don't really need to check the checklist. I've been doing that long enough. But I forgot to get a sip of tea. But we'll make it. We'll be okay for the next, you know. Well, at least 13 minutes. Well, longer than that. But, you know, around 7-ish. Around 8-ish. Ugh. Blah, blah. Like on the Charlie Brown, you know. It's just, you know, news. But thank goodness it's only like a minute and 30 seconds, so just refresh your coffee, your tea, your freshly squeezed orange juice, which, oh, by the way, they have at the new indoor mini golf in Urbana, freshly squeezed orange juice, and a really yummy drink. I think it was called like a strawberry fuzz or fizz. It was delicious. So, gosh, yeah. Waylon Jennings there, the first song, Come All You Sailors, off of 40 Days, Red House Records. And then the second song there was, I guess I better go get a sip of tea, Towns Van Zandt, Dollar Bill Blues, off of a Far Cry from Dead. Well, hopefully we're still all a far cry from dead. And then that last song, but you don't hear that one very often from Joni Mitchell, The Pirates, not The Pirates of Penzance. I was going to say that, which I did actually always say. I saw that so many years ago. But anyway, no, that was The Pirate of Penance, off of A Song to a Seagull. That came out in 1968 and was produced by David Crosby and Stephen Stills on playing bass on many of the songs. But back to The Pirates of Penzance very quickly. Saw it at the Pantages Theater, you know, downtown Hollywood, downtown L.A., or maybe it was the other one. But anyway, Pirates of Penzance. And I remember we saw this, saw it with Andy Gibb and Pam Dauber. She was Mindy, Mork and Mindy. Yeah, I still remember that, believe it or not. Dang, that was a long time ago. Gilbert and Sullivan, opera, I think it's called, considered maybe an operetta. Not one of my favorite musicals, but it was fun. Fun to see it, fun to experience, and fun to be able to look back on it even more so. Yep. Far cry from dead. Woo! Knock on wood. Yippee! Well, gosh. Let me see. There's no way. Let's see. 1, 2, 3. I did this last week. I'm like, how many songs do I have before the 8 o'clock? No, not before 8 o'clock. Wait a minute. Hold on. Back up. 7 o'clock. 1, 2, 3, 4, 5. 5, say, in 3 minutes, that's not going to work. So something's going to go, and I think I know which one. But because I can do that. It's my show. Mm-hmm. See, that's a great thing about having your own show. And I know we just recently had some Airshifter training. So who knows? Maybe some new people will come around. Hey, I'm going to be needing a sub here coming up soon. So that's a good opportunity to get into the thing, you know, to put your toes in the water before you jump right in. But hey, let's just jump right back into the music, shall we? Okay, Alter Ego, let's do that. This next song coming up, haven't played them in quite some time. And this is Big Men in the Sky from Watch House.

Well, boy, this time just flies along, doesn't it? It's almost 7 o'clock. Ooh, 6:59. And I think I'm going to have to cut out two songs. Well, you know what I like to say? It's better to have more than not enough. So, there we go. Alter Ego, I'm still here. I hope you are as well, and I hope you're going to stick around for a while, because we're going to have a lot more groovy tunes, just like that last one from Sweet Meg and Ricky Alexander, Fool and Myself. Before that, as I said, Watch House, Big Men in the Sky, not Big Man in the Sky, whatever that means. But hey, I'm going to throw one more in. We'll get our quick dose of Deutsche Welle news, and then right back to it with you, me, and us right here on WEFU and me on WEFT. There we go. That's enough.

This is DW News. These are our top stories. The US and Iran have traded fresh strikes amid a shaky ceasefire. Both sides are vying for control over the Strait of Hormuz. The US military said it sank six small Iranian ships. The Islamic Republic accused the US of killing civilians on boats. Meanwhile, the United Arab Emirates, a close US ally, said it had been hit by Iranian drones and missiles. A 33-year-old man is due to appear in a German court following a car ramming in the city of Leipzig. Two people were killed and several injured as the vehicle was driven into a pedestrian street at high speed. The state premier of Saxony, where the attack happened, said the suspect had possible mental health issues. Police say they do not believe there was a religious or political motive. The European Union and Armenia are holding their first summit aiming to strengthen ties. Armenia's Prime Minister and top European Union leaders are meeting in Yerevan. It is a landmark moment for Armenia, which has formally declared its ambition to join the EU and is loosening its ties with longtime ally Russia.

A 33-year-old man is due to appear in a German court following a car ramming in the city of Leipzig. Two people were killed and several injured as the vehicle was driven into a pedestrian street at high speed. The state premier of Saxony, where the attack happened, said the suspect had...

0: leaders. Join the EU and.
1: Sorry, I don't know what's going on here with Deutsche Welle. 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
0: These are our tops.

Okay, let's just try to move along, shall we? I'm not playing Deutsche Welle again at

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Alter Ego here, WEFT Champaign, Urbana, surrounding areas, 90.1 FM, streaming throughout the cosmos, weft.org. That was quite a set. Started off before Deutsche Welle News, and then we had that terrible, terrible incident with Deutsche Welle News. I couldn't get rid of it. I think I finally figured out if it keeps going, I just have to reduce all of my screens and then get right into like the Deutsche Welle screen and stop it. But I'm not even going there at 8 o'clock. We've had our dose this morning. Thank you very much. And I apologize for that. That's very frustrating. And it's extremely annoying, not just for you, of course, but for me, for everyone. Okay, so with that being said, right before Deutsche Welle News, Carolyn Hester Coalition, Tomorrow When I Wake Up. That came out in 1968. And speaking of the Carolyn Hester Coalition, I really wasn't that familiar with her, but American folk singer-songwriter, figure in the 60s, American folk music revival, and that's what it says. She was a part of the American folk music revival, album tradition run by the Clancy brothers. She became known for the House of the Rising Sun, and she moved through the fair. Hey, that's Sandy Denny, or Fairport Convention, or the Straubs, or something like that. Let's see, but Determined was one of the originals. Small but determined gang of ragtag early 60s folk singers who cruised the coffee shops and campuses from Harvard to Bleecker Street. I was politically active, spearheading controversial boycott of the television program Hootenanny when Pete Seeger was blacklisted. Okay, so now we all know a little bit more about Carolyn Sue Hester. And it looks like she's still going. Years active till present. Dang, you go, Carolyn. And then right after Deutsche Welle News, we had the, you know, I'm going to have another one from Carolyn coming up here very shortly. And then we had the Decemberists with Oh No. Yeah, Oh No, Not Again. As It Ever Was, So It Will Be Again. Oh, gosh, I hope not. Elephant Revival. There was another song I was supposed to play, but then, you know, I couldn't get rid of Deutsche Welle News, so then I went right in, well, not right into it. It took me a while or a few minutes to get into Elephant Revival. Furthest Shore. And then Sandy Denny and the Straubs, Sail Away to the Sea. See, so there is a little bit. Let's see, The Pirate, you know, a song about sailors, the first one by the Wheelin' Jennies, and then The Pirate, with Joni, and then Furthest Shore from Elephant Revival, Sail Away to the Sea from the Straubs, and let's see. Wait. Oh, I forgot to put in Trampled by Turtles. That was before that, and with Gasoline. Wonder where we're going there. Yeah, Gasoline. Might have a couple more about that, too. Woo! But you know what else? What else? This is what else. 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
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Or just go to our website, PSA. 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It's right there. The session will begin at 10:30 to 11:30 on the first Thursday of the month from March to May. Oh, well, we're already in May. May 7th, Brain Health Coffee will be provided by Houston Public Library. Brain Health Coffee. Whee! Well, I'm a tea drinker myself. Although coffee is my favorite flavor of ice cream. Well, that and I had the best Rocky Road ice cream I have ever had in the entire world. In Lafayette, Louisiana, where they have the last, very last freestanding Borden's ice cream stand in the whole wide world. And the best Rocky Road. What's this? Toast to Taylor Street. Oh, on Saturday. How about that? 5 to 11 p.m. Oh, boy. That's an all-dayer right here. Oh, that's the 16th. I'm getting ahead of myself. Won't be here. Okay. So there we go. There we go. There's that. Let's get another song in before we actually get some good news. But don't go anywhere because we still have time together right here, you and I. Alter Ego. W-E-F-T. Where am I going? I don't even know where I'm going with this. Oh, okay. Now I have to get back into the phone. There we go. It's all about security.

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He's the last of the secret agents, and he's my man.

time now for your good news for a good planet. The energy fish. Traditional hydropower relies heavily on massive dams that are often devastating to the environment. The Bavarian company Energy Miner has designed a system that generates clean power directly from river currents. Their energy fish is an underwater turbine that floats silently beneath the surface and features slow spinning rotors that harness the river current. It requires minimal maintenance and can be monitored remotely. Swarms of up to 100 units can be deployed together to provide reliable, clean energy without disrupting river ecosystems.

0: also made from recyclable materials, and a single unit can power up to 5 homes. It operates continuously, 24/7, regardless of weather. Using only the top meter of water depth, these floating turbines do not alter river landscapes, and they are safe for marine life. After successful testing in Munich, where a prototype has been feeding power to the grid for over a year, Energy Miner is preparing to deploy this technology across Germany's 4,000 rivers. The potential impact extends to rural and developing regions lacking traditional power infrastructure. As we seek solutions to combat climate change, the Energy Fish demonstrates how innovative design could make rivers the next frontier in clean energy production. And this is Mandy from GoodNewsGoodPlanet.com.
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0: It's time now for your good news for a good planet. The Energy Fish. Traditional hydropower relies heavily on mass.
2: This just must be on recycle, but I nipped it in the bud. Okay, under control. Well, never completely.

0: Is that a Hammond Bay 3 I hear? Ah! Maybe. Maybe. Maybe. Maybe possibly. Don't really know. But I do know that was Holly Golightly, not with the Prokofs. Just Holly. Just Holly Golightly in Time. Off of Look Like Trouble. That came out last year. Damaged Goods record. Uh-huh. And, started off that set, fun, with Nancy Sinatra, Last of the Secret Agents. That was a non-album B-side. Oh, by the way. Carolyn Hester Coalition, another one from Carolyn. Be Your Baby. And then Pokey Lafarge off of Rock Bottom Rhapsody, Carry On. Miss Connie Converse, I Have Considered the Lilies, off of How Sad, How Lonely. No, How Sad, How Lovely. Another one from Sweet Meg, I Don't Want to Set the World on Fire. And then Miss Holly Golightly. So, you know, we heard or we learned a little bit about Carolyn Hester. Well, I was wondering who the heck Connie Converse was. Well, Connie Converse was born Elizabeth Eaton Converse. She disappeared on August 10th, 1974. She was an American singer-songwriter, best known under the professional name of Connie Converse. She was active in New York in the 50s, is among the earliest known recordings in the singer-songwriter genre of music in the U.S. Before that, she wrote her music. She was an academic writer and assistant editor for the Far Eastern Survey, editor for the Journal of Conflict Resolution at the University of Michigan. In 1974, Converse left her family home in search of a new life, has not been seen or heard from again. Despite the obscurity of her music during her lifetime, her work gained recognition after it was featured on a 2004 radio show. Well, what about a 2026 radio show? Huh? Huh? Well, I'll have to check it out. I'll have to see if this compilation is at our library. How sad, how lovely. In March 2009, a compilation work of her work was released. So, now we know about Carolyn Hester. We know about Connie Converse. And there we go. Here's something. Soundbridge Foundation is a Champaign-Urbana-based nonprofit working to strengthen our local live music scene by supporting musicians, venues, and creative partners so that CU remains a vibrant, inclusive place for live music to thrive. 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And speaking of local music, Peyton Black and the Third Plane live at Plant Mode this Thursday, the 7th, from 7 to 8:30 p.m., 520 North Neal Street in Champaign. They have Brendan Backstrom on the drums, Christian Freehill on the bass, and Peyton Black on the keys. Peyton Black in the Third Plane. Nothing like live local music. Okay. We'll get a couple more songs in before. Oh, no. I'm not going there. We're not doing Deutsche Welle. So, feeling good about that. Aren't you? I am. Okay. Oh, well, let's just take care of a little bit more music, a couple more songs, and we're just going to keep on going, folks. But don't go anywhere. You have the Alter Ego right here for a little more than an hour. WEFT.
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Thank you. Love. It's all about the love, baby. L-O-V-E. And that's from Forever Changes, 1967. The Daily Planet. Wasn't that the newspaper that Superman works on? And Lois and, well, not not Superman, but Clark. Clark and Lois and their sidekick. Oh, Jimmy. Jimmy the sidekick. Yeah, love, love, baby. You know, that was, again, late 60s, kind of psychedelic, psychedelic era. I think I have three of their albums, I think. I don't know. I have to go check. We went just right through, you know what? We're not even going to talk about it because we started off with a couple from Shaky, Graves, Favorite Chair, The Man from Torrid. Okay, if you say so. And then Shaky Graves, If Not For You, off of In the War Came. Then the, oh, and then we had a fun little ditty there from 1960s, the Gulf Oil commercial. Oil, oil, oil, mama, mama, mama, it's all about the oil, we're getting it to you. Screw, screw, screw. Oh, and then we had the Beatles with, again, you know, oil, car, gasoline, driving my car. And then I found, and then, of course, the Kinks, A Gallon of Gas. And that came out in 1979 off of Low Budget. I have my luxury car, but can't get any gas. Aw, gee whiz. Well, aw, gee whiz occurs. You know what happens Monday nights from 7 to 8 p.m. right here on WEFT? It's CU Radio Theater, hosted by Juliet Youngren. CU Radio Theater brings you exciting audio drama presentations delivered right to the comfort of your own home each Monday night. 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Only right here. WEFT. And also, let's just do this as well. Let's just, what the heck, go right into it. 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Are you part of an upcoming music or art event? 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You can also drop off a flyer or information, mail it to the station, WEFT, 113 North Market Street, Champaign, Illinois, 61820. And speaking of events and happening, and yes, I just happened to know of something that's coming up. My friend Ollie sent this to me the other day, and I've been meaning to get back to them. And Come Out and Play party on May 9th from 5 to 8 p.m. There's a listening session with DJ Love and Loops So the thing is, from 5 to 8, let me get this straight here. Come Out and Play from 5 to 8 p.m. on May 9th. And there's a listening session with DJ Love and Loops from 6 to 7, and art by the Queer Fam. And it's going to be located at 1101 North High Cross Road. Come Out and Play, 5 to 8 p.m., May 9th. And, thank you, Wally. I hope a lot of people come out and play. Yes. There we go. Did I play it? Nope. No. Uh-oh. I have the wrong song lined up. But we can take care of that. We're working on it. Just too much going on here. Announcements. And I'm looking for disc number 2, and I'm looking for that. Woo! Boy, it's a good thing I looked at my list, and I'm like, wait a minute.
that's not less next on the list. Something else is next on the list. Not that it really matters, because, you know, I'm going to play it, you know, I could play it in any, and you don't know the difference. You know, if I play this first, that first, whatever first, or in any particular order, it's on my list. But heck, I could have played anything and I could have said, oh yeah, that was next on my list. I'm like, what? But this is next on the list, for sure. Because it's on the list.

0: You tell it like it is. Tower of Power, baby. Now we're rocking. Whee! Let me see. When did that come out? Tower of Power. Only so much. Only so much oil. That came out. 1975, thank you. Only so much oil in the ground. Off of Urban Renewal. Ah, times haven't changed much. Have they? Oh, had a couple of oil songs, a couple of gasoline songs, and a couple of, well, maybe just one. One oil song, one gasoline song, one ship song, one captain song, and a power play song. Yeah, that's all was in that set right there. Electric Prune started off with Captain Glory. Then came The Dawn, the complete recordings, 1966 through 1969. And I have it right here. Right here, right in front of me. Captain Glory. Steppenwolf. Listener, if you're listening. Hey, another Steppenwolf. Listener, if you're listening. Yeah, I hope so. I hope a lot of people are listening. Steppenwolf Power Play. Mm-hmm. Who did the hell do you... we don't even need to go there. Jefferson Airplane covering... Crosby, Stills, Nash, maybe Young, Wooden Ships, that's off of Volunteers that came out in 1969. Two of my favorite voices in rock, Marty Balin and Grace Slick. And again, my doggie's name is Violet Grace Slick. Mm-hmm. Yes, indeedy. Then we had Jack White and the Dead Weather, Gasoline, that came off of Sea of Cowards. See, oh, there we go. There's, you know, there's a connection there. And then Tower of Power, only so much oil in the ground. Very cool and groovy stuff. Just ask me. You know what else is cool and groovy? I found this. This is really cool and groovy. And it kind of makes me sad. I mean, it's happy sad because the Champaign County History Museum is looking for volunteers. This Thursday, May 7th from 2 to 3 p.m., a fundraiser for the Champaign County History Museum. The second annual, this is getting to me, Mid-Century Modern Tour of Homes, May 23rd. A panel discussion, the homes and churches, tickets and volunteers. And this event is in desperate need of volunteers for two-hour shifts. Please consider signing up. Unfortunately, I am not going to be here. Otherwise, I would because I just, you know, I'm all about mid-century modern, you know. That's like almost like my middle name. And again, the 23rd will be a mid-century modern house tour. Dang it. Oh, that just, but that's okay. I'll be someplace else. Oh, dear. That was good. That was good. I was going to read something else. What was it? Where'd it go? I have time to kill. Nope, that's too... Let's see. Birds. That's... Wait, what's coming up this... Sound... Oh, okay. Here we go. Mother's Day special. This Sunday is Mother's Day. I already celebrated with my fam, you know, because we just wanted to. Well, we do a combination. My birthday, Mother's Day, and Holly's birthday. Wham, bam, thank you, ma'am. Let's just get them all out in one day. Shoo. So we did that last weekend. But if you're looking for something this Sunday, Sound Bites, Mother's Day special. How well do you know Mom? This Sunday, again, May 10th from 1:30 to 2 at Downtown Plaza, North Neal Street, West Hill Street, Champaign. 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You can join their live host for How Well Do You Know Mom? A hilarious game show where moms and their loved ones compete to see who knows moms best. 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Oh, that sounds like fun. And I miss my mom. I do. Mm-hmm. I really do. That'd be fun. That'd be fun to do with her. Maybe. Maybe. Well, it would be if she was here. Damn it, it would be. Gosh, where are we? Oh, we've done that. We've done that. Let's take care of a little more business, a couple more songs, and then I'm out of here.
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And then at 7:30 p.m. is SASS. Tomorrow, Wednesday the 6th, 5 p.m. is the Larry Gray Trio. 7:30 p.m., Trivia Night. 10 p.m., Jazz Jam. Thursday is Americana Happy Hour with Poi Rogers. Check them out. That could be interesting. I'm sure it will be interesting. 8 p.m., Lainey Jones and the Spirits, plus Texas Chain Store and Managers. 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Saturday the 9th at 2 p.m., Andrew Duncanson and Take a Ride. And 8 p.m. is Brain Sex, plus Third Nature and Horse Sitter. And then starting off the week, Sunday the 10th, 3 p.m. is the Occasional Cajun Band. 6 p.m., Katie Flynn Quartet. And I believe they have the tent up. The tent is up.

Thank you, Pokey. Another one from Pokey, just the same, off of Rock Bottom Rhapsody. Ah! Ooh! Wrong button. That happens. So, just a reminder that the 9th is the Come and Play, 5 to 8 p.m., and that is located at 1101 North. Let me get the address right here. North Highcrest. So, fun and games, 5 to 8, May 9th. Come out and play. And this Saturday, come on, folks, drum roll, this Saturday, I will be out at the Urbana Farmers Market, Market on the Square, with a weft booth, or with the weft booth, in the weft booth. So come on by and say hi. And it looks like it's going to be a pretty nice day, too. So looking forward to that. First weft booth of the season. So it's all good. It's going to be great. You bet. And hopefully we'll be back next Tuesday. Do it again. Until then, folks, get out there as always. Get some fresh air. Always wear your sunscreen. And spread the love. Until next time, this is the Alter Ego out, featuring Sweet Meg and the Wayfarers, out of nowhere. Take care.

Good morning. This is Jazz Intersections for Tuesday, May 5th. It is 9 a.m., and this is your host, Don Hiddle. We're going to get back into, a little bit anyway, our Miles Davis, John Coltrane year of their 100th birthdays, and we're going to start it out today with a long one, so sit back and listen to a live version of On Green Dolphin Street.

All right. The final tour, Copenhagen, March 24th, 1960. Released officially on vinyl for the first time. So not only is this Miles and Coltrane, who are both would be 100 this year, it is a record store release, I guess, on vinyl for the first time officially. The common judgment is that this concert was part of a tour that found a great jazz ensemble, the Miles Davis Quintet of 1960, audibly straining to hold itself together stylistically, its members pushing in divergent directions, the music unable to hide an inner turmoil between the musicians. Miles himself looked upon the tour in much the same manner. Norman Granz had booked me and my band on a European tour, Miles wrote in 1989. Coltrane decided to go with us, but he grumbled and complained and sat by himself the whole time we were over there. He gave me notice he would be leaving the group when we got home. Yet an equally convincing interpretation of these performances from 1960 is that Miles and his quintet were redefining what a great band could sound like and how much music it could contain at one time, in one concert, even in one tune. It's not that the band members were so much apart, but rather that each were more themselves within the same unit. That divergence would could coexist and be distinct together. It's this idea that grew from Miles' 1950s groups and that later became his primary directive to all future sidemen through the 60s and 70s up to his passing in 1991. Figure out what to do with the freedom in the music. Bring your identity and your own ideas to the mix. Surprise me. So there you go. This is even way back then. Miles Davis groups were a little bit unpredictable, but here we go. This particular one is Miles Davis on trumpet, John Coltrane on tenor sax, Wynton Kelly on piano, Paul Chambers on bass, and Jimmy Cobb on drums. And again, yeah, recorded it live at Tivolis Concertsaal, Copenhagen, Denmark, March 24th, 1960. All right, well, let's get into something else here, and if I can get my, well, no, I can't. Okay. Seem to be having some technical difficulties here. All right. Let's get something in on, and then we'll try to fix it.

Thank you. Thank you very much for Danny Spencer, our drummer, Danny Spencer. And our bassist is Steve Rodby. Our pianist is Joanne Brackeen. Thank you.

All right, that was some Charles Tolliver. And what we're doing today, what I'm doing today is kind of going through all the stuff that was Record Store Day acquisition. Just don't tell my household how much vinyl I bought, but at any rate, that was, again, Charles Tolliver with Peace With Myself, Charles Tolliver composition from the album Right Now and Then. Yeah, pretty good group there on Charles Tolliver's first album as a leader. We had Charles Tolliver on trumpet, Gary Bartz on alto sax, not on that tune. Herbie Hancock on piano, Ron Carter on bass, and Joe Chambers on drums. So there you go. Recorded 1968 and in Inglewood, New Jersey, but not one of the usual suspects as far as producing or whatever. So produced by Little Cardell and Charles Tolliver. Of course, part of the reason for that is because this is a Strata East release, which is, I think, Charles Tolliver was one of the, one of the original owners. I forget who else was involved, but Charles Tolliver was involved in starting their own label. And Mack Avenue Records has recently acquired the Strata East catalog, I believe. I don't know about all of it, but so we're fortunate enough to get some nice re-releases, repackaging. So again, that was Gary Bartz alto, not on the cut we heard, but Herbie Hancock piano, Ron Carter bass, Joe Chambers drums. Before that, we heard from another a record store release yes, another release. I'm not sure it was actually released on Record Store there's a new series coming out on Resonance Records, which is a whole series of recordings from the Jazz Showcase in Chicago. And so, right, some good stuff here that we heard. The one we heard just earlier was Joe Henderson. The album is called Consonance. And this live at the Jazz Showcase, recorded when 1978, with Joe Henderson on tenor, Joanne Brackeen on piano, Steve Rodby on bass, and Danny Spencer on drums. Of course, if you were listening, he actually announced that. So there we go. First ever release of saxophone titan Joe Henderson and his quartet featuring pianist Joanne Brackeen, bassist Steve Rodman, and drummer, captured live at Joe Siegel's Jazz Showcase in February 1978. So there we go. All right. And what else? Before that, we heard some a cut from an album called Boss Tenors in Orbit. I believe that the two tenors we heard had recorded an album earlier called Boss Tenors, and so this is kind of a follow-up to that. And this is Gene Ammons and Sonny Stitt on tenor saxophone. I guess if there's alto, it was Sonny Stitt. With Don Patterson on organ, Paul Whedon on guitar, Billy James on drums. And that was recorded in 1962 at the more usual suspect in New Jersey, the Van Gelder Recording Studio. So
wasn't actually produced by Rudy Van Gelder. It was produced by Creed Taylor. So there we go. And what did we hear? We heard Bye Bye Blackbird. Okay. And we did open up at the top of the hour with Miles Davis on Green Dolphin Street. Again, that's from something called The Final Tour. Live from Tivolis Concert Hall, Copenhagen, March 24th, 1960. That was Miles Davis along with John Coltrane. And I did look it up here while we were listening. I knew that Miles' birthday was in May. It's coming up pretty quick here on May 26th. And he was born on May 26th. 1926 in Alton, Illinois. I believe it was, I don't know if it was East St. Louis or Alton where he actually grew up originally, but I think his family maintained a residence there because I think he returned to his, born to an affluent African-American family in Alton, Illinois, 15 miles north of St. Louis. That's what it says here, at any rate. But I know that he returned to his, either his parents in Alton, Illinois, or maybe his grandparents even in Pine Bluff, Arkansas, it looks like. Here we go. In 1927, the family moved to St. Louis. So, I don't know. Let's see. All right. Enough of that. Maybe we'll get into more of Davis's biography in the next couple of weeks, but I did want to say that, he was, I think his father was a doctor. Dentist. Sorry. There we go. Miles Dewey Davis Jr., that would be Miles Davis's father, was a dentist. Because Miles is actually Miles Dewey Davis III. So, all right, so let's keep going here with our music. And let's see if this will work. If it doesn't, I'll figure out something, but I wanted to try to play a little of this previously unreleased Roy Hargrove that was part of Record Store Day as well, I think.

All right, that's not going to work. So we're going to try something different. Here we go.

This station is participating in a test of the Illinois Emergency Alert System. This system was developed to provide information to the public during emergencies. This was a test.

Okay, that was some Roy Hargrove, and that was also a Record Store Day release, but that was some a little more contemporary material, at least not brand new, obviously, but recorded at the Bern International Jazz Festival in Switzerland on May 4th, 2000, so as of yesterday, 26 years ago. That was Roy Hargrove on trumpet, flugelhorn, Sherman Irby on alto sax, Larry Willis on piano, Gerald Cannon on bass, and Willie Jones III on drums. So that's the first not before released recording, I don't believe. So there we go. And that was, some Roy Hargrove in his prime. And so there you go. There's some good stuff from Roy Hargrove. Good stuff from Roy Hargrove and his band at the time there. And we might even try to squeeze some more of that in if we get a chance before the end of the show. And we had a little extra in the mix there at the end. Luckily, it was at the end and not right in the middle of a solo, I guess, but it was our test of the emergency broadcasting system. I don't, I probably should know when that's going to happen, but I don't have any control over it. It's all automated, so I'm just kind of let it come as it will. And before that, because I was having some technical difficulties here, I did plug in one of my favorite Roy Hargrove tune. I mean, not, you know, don't listen to it too often because I've listened to it so much anyway, from the Ear Food album. We heard Strasbourg St. Denis. Stuck that in at the last minute. If I can find the credits on that, I will give them to you later. All right, so let's see if we can't get through the rest of our show here without too much difficulty. This hour of programming is brought to you by the listeners of WEFT and the Champaign Park District. Looking for some fun to do this weekend? Or something fun, if you prefer. The Champaign Park District's Weekend Explorer email comes out every Thursday, jam-packed with ideas, events, and programs for each upcoming weekend. 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All right. And so we do appreciate our underwriters. So keep you up on events, but also appreciate the other underwriters that support the station here, which we would have difficulty staying on the air. So here we go. Today is the 5th. We have at 5 p.m. today, we have Fugo Latino. And then at 7:30, we have Sass. And I don't really know what genre of music that is, but I do know that on Wednesday at 5, tomorrow at 5, we have the Larry Gray Trio. I'm pretty sure that's jazz. 10 p.m., the Jazz Jam. And this is all at the Rose Bowl, by the way, in Urbana. And then we have Eric Lund's Jazz Friends on Friday, the 8th, at 5 p.m. And again, I'm just going by the names of the bands. So on Sunday, the 10th, we have Katie Flynn Quartet at 6 p.m., and then a week from today, we have at 5 p.m. the Brad Wheeler Fusion-y Band. And then on the 13th, on a Wednesday, we have the David
Ethron Quintet. I assume that's jazz. And then at 10 o'clock is the Jazz Jam. All right. So let's continue on here. I don't think we have any other big announcements. The Friday Forum is done for the sorry. One of my precious vinyl records just went sliding off the cabinet. live in studio here. The bumbling DJ. All right. Any rate. Where was I? I know, Friday Forum, yes. So Friday Forum is done for the semester, and we do have a rotation of kind of news or public interest shows that run during that, those periods during that time slot, 6 to 7 on Wednesdays, 6 to 7 p.m., check the schedule it should tell you what show is on which week, you know, the calendar on the website. If it's not updated yet, it will be soon. So I haven't actually looked at it, so I don't know. But, all right. So, again, some brand new stuff that's, again, new old stuff, I call it, but this one was previously released from Roy Hargrove, so there we go. All right, and let's continue on with some more of that, in that vein, with the At the Jazz Showcase. The At the Jazz Showcase theme here. Again, we got quite a run, at least four, five, six, maybe, I think, selections from Live at the Jazz Showcase from Resonance Records, newly released. So let's try some Ahmad Jamal. And this was recorded in 1976. We're going to hear Ahmad Jamal on piano, John Hurt on bass, and Frank Gant on drums. And let's try the tune, Prelude to a Kiss.

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They may be reached at 217-643-2600. Mike and his crew are really into the blues. 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You are listening to the Neon Blues Show on WEFT Champaign, and I'm your host, Jim Egan. We'll be here until 2 p.m., 11:30 to 2 o'clock to 2 p.m., bringing you blues that you can use. So I like to say that every week. We've got lots of things lined up for you today. We have the old stuff, as always. Hopefully we'll get to some new and some local stuff. I know we'll get to some local stuff if all goes well. I've got a special guest on the show today, and I am looking very much forward to this. So anyway, I won't tell you who it is right now, but that should happen sometime just after noon, just after the top of the hour. So anyway, stick and stay. Don't go away. We got lots of good stuff left to play.

That's right. And get me some money, too. That's my favorite line of the whole thing. I mean, I like the why don't you do right, but and get me some money, too. I have a tendency to say that every now and then. Hey, I figure, you know, never hurts to ask, right? So anyway, Chicago, Carl Snyder off the Blue Streak CD. I play it often, Lost World. Music is a label it's released under. The song is Why Don't You Do Right? Okay, got another one here coming up. It's not quite top of the hour. Let's just keep on going with the music. How about a little

Here it is, Nighttime Again. That's off of the Nighttime Again CD by Jimmy Burns. Del Marcus label was released under in 1999. Programming on WFT is brought to you in part by the Canopy Club, hosting live music events with Champaign-Urbana. Within Champaign-Urbana, the Canopy Club has welcomed national and regional artists, rock, indie, hip-hop, electronic, and all genres for over 25 years. 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It's 12:02 now, May 5th, Cinco de Mayo Day. Talk a little bit about that later, maybe. I've always got good plans and good intentions when I get here. They don't always go that way, you know. So, anyway, let me talk about the Prairie Crossroads Blues Society calendar real quick. Let you get caught up on all of that. 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Kenny Wayne Shepherd tonight at the Virginia Theater from 7:30 to 9:30. That would be a good show. I wish I could go. I say that all the time, but I always have to work on Tuesday nights, so I can't go to a lot of things. But anyway, 7:30 to 9:30, Kenny Wayne Shepherd, the Virginia Theater this evening, Tuesday, May 5th. May 6th, 5 to 8 p.m., Bubble City Playboys will be at Pippa's Pub in Champaign. That's tomorrow, May 6th, May 7th, Thursday, May 7th, 7 to 10 p.m. Frank Bang will be doing Friends of the Blues show in at the Bradley American Legion Hall in Bradley, Illinois, of course. And then 7 to 10, Thursday, May 7th, will be open mic night at Daily Sparts Bar. Daily Sparts Sports Bar. Oh, this is going to be a good show. I can tell you that right now. Thursday, May 7th, 7 to 10 p.m., open mic night at Daily Sports Bar in Philo. Okay, let's move on to Friday, May 8th. Billy Gold will be at Seven Points in Danville, 7 to 9 p.m. Friday. Andrew Duncanson and Take a Ride will be at the Rose Bowl. Hold on a second. Okay. I had to... Something went wrong there. Let me get back to this. Surreal Deal. Okay, Andrew Duncanson and Take a Ride will be at the Rose Bowl in Urbana, 2 to 5 p.m. Saturday, May 9th. Boyle? B-O-Y-L-E, and Galt Blues Band will be doing Jazz Up Front in Bloomington. And that will be, again, Saturday, May 9th. Sunday, Surreal Deal at Argenta in Argenta, 2 to 5 p.m. Kurt Allen will be doing Sunday Blues at Pop's Place from 3 to 6 p.m. Kelly Baker Band will be at the Alamo in Springfield, and that's Sunday, 5 to 7 p.m. Okay, Kurt Allen will be doing Blue Monday at the Alamo in Springfield, and then that takes us a week out, well, almost a week out. Bubble City Playboys, you know, they're always at Pippa's Pub. They're pretty much a house band at Pippa's Pub on Wednesdays from 5 to 8 p.m. Okay, so that should get you caught up on the Prairie Crossroads Blues Society calendar, at least maybe. I know I stumbled through it. If you have any questions about it, just go to the Prairie Crossroads Blues Society calendar and or Blues Society webpage and just click on calendar, and you should have everything right there that I just stumbled through. Okay, as I mentioned, we've got a guest coming up on the show, and I will now announce him. His name is Matthew Curry, and Matthew Curry is a local guy. He's been around for a while, and I want to play a – he called on the wrong line, so that was some of the technical difficulties that we were having. So let me play a song here
by Matthew Curry, and hopefully we'll get things straightened out by the time the song is through. This one is called Rum Stumblin', and it's off of Matthew Curry's newest CD, One for the Ride. Okay, this is Matthew Curry.

0: Matthew Curry. Is Matthew Curry on the line? Right. Are you on the line now?
1: I am. Yes. Apologies for the mix-up.
0: That's quite all right. That's quite all right. I'm just glad to have you with us. This is, let me introduce you to everybody. I kind of did already a little bit earlier, but this is Matthew Curry. And are you from Bloomington? Where are you from exactly?
1: I am, yep. Born and raised in Bloomington, Illinois.
0: Okay. Well, good deal. I thought you were. Matthew Curry, I got acquainted with, or I first heard his music at the, was it Castle Theater when you opened for Lonnie Baker Brooks? Is that correct?
1: Oh, wow. Yeah. Yeah. That would have been quite some time ago.
0: Well, yeah. You know, show my age there a little bit.
1: Well, mine too, I guess.
0: Yeah. But anyway, I remember I was there. I went with another local guy, Tony Valentine, around here. And I remember I sat there in the show and I said, this guy's not the opening act. Are you serious? I mean, I couldn't believe it. And I even said, I can't believe that Lonnie Baker Brooks could play the guitar better than Matthew Curry. I just couldn't believe it. And so he told me, he goes, it's a little different style. And when Ronnie came out, I can understand, okay, he's Chicago blues and all that other stuff. But man, you can sure play the guitar. I can tell you that for sure. And,
1: well, thank you so much. Yeah. Well, you know, it's an intimidating thing sharing a stage with a master such as Ronnie. So, well, you know, so it's always a fun time when I get to see him and jam with him. We first met back when I was 12 years old, actually. Ronnie pulled me up on stage with him and his band at an old venue in Bloomington that is unfortunately no longer operating, I don't believe, but it's called the Lafayette Club. And so Ronnie and I have been friends ever since. I guess that would be, 17 years ago, 18 years ago now.
0: Wow. Well, you know, that wasn't the show that I saw. The one I saw was more recent than that. But
1: okay.
0: Yeah, not that old. The one I was talking about was I don't remember. It's probably a year ago. But anyway, hey, you need to call him up and tell him there's a DJ down there at WEFT that's waiting to have him on the air whenever he gets a chance to. But we'll talk about that later. I'm talking about Ronnie Baker Brooks. But anyway, if you think that playing the guitar doesn't lead to a good life or a nice lifestyle, why don't you tell everybody where you're at right now?
1: Well, I am sitting in a beautiful condo on Venice Beach, Florida, with my lovely wife, 30th birthday yesterday. So we came down here for a week for a little vacation and just some R&R. And we got lucky. It is just warm and sunny, and we're just, you know, we've been sitting on the beach all morning watching people catch various kinds of fish and
0: really
1: finding seashells. And
0: oh my goodness,
1: so it's been a nice day so far.
0: So if all y'all's out there, or if there's any y'all out there that's wondering if learning how to play guitar pays off, well, there you go. at least it did for this guy. Again, so you have been playing. You said that Ronnie called you up on stage when you were 12.
1: Yeah.
0: My.
1: At the time, I was playing. I was playing in my own band, fronting my own band, but we weren't touring full time yet. And through the Bloomington Blues Blowtorch Society, back in those days. They would bring in a lot of national touring acts like Ronnie or Tommy Castro, people of that caliber and that genre. Brian Lee was one of them. And, the Blues Society would always, nudge the artist that was coming through town. Like, hey, you know, we know this kid, would you let him up and jam with you for a bit? And, everybody that usually came through was very gracious and allowed me to come up and steal some licks off of them.
0: at the ripe old age of 12, My goodness. That's when you know you got the gift right there, whenever you can. When you're on stage with Ronnie Baker Brooks at 12, I mean, come on. That's pretty good. So, anyway.
1: Well, I was very fortunate, man. I was always surrounded by very musical people. And, of course, my parents were incredibly, incredibly supportive and driving me to gigs from the time that I was 8, 9 years old, you know, going out to play in bars and stuff. And So, you know, without my family and friends around me, none of that would have been possible.
0: Yeah, no. So now, you're not old enough to get into the bar, but if you're playing your guitar, you can play in the bar. So
1: that's right. Well, I can't tell you. There's been a couple times I remember when I was very young that the, you know, the bar owner would, you know, me and my dad would show up to a gig or something to sit in. And he'd be like, hey, you know, can my son come in? He's just going to sit in with the band for a couple songs, and then we'll be out of here. And Sometimes the bar would be like, I don't know.
0: I know, because I don't think there's any sort of, I don't know about this, but I didn't think there was any sort of allowance made for if somebody is under 21, can they, and they're playing in the band, can they still go in? I mean, I don't know, but I know bar owners are probably a little bit particular about that. But anyway, since you were 12 years old, that's funny. I don't know that if I was a father, I would be a little hesitant to take my son in to play in a bar. I just wouldn't think that would be the environment that I would want him to be raised in. But obviously, it turned out good for you, you know.
1: Well, you know, I think it worked out really well for me because my dad and my mom were always right there by my side, especially in the very, very early years. And, and you know, I was always around spending time with musicians, you know, guys that were, at the time, probably in their 40s and 50s and 60s and stuff. And here I am, you know, 9 or 10 years old. So it was a way for me to mature perhaps maybe a little quicker than than some other folks that age. But mom and dad were always they kept a short leash, I wasn't wandering around by myself or anything like that.
0: That's good, because you know it could work the totally the other way, as far as, like, you know, you think, well, bad things are going to happen in bars. And that's what I always tell everybody. Yeah, you may have a little bit of fun drinking, but there's about 10 things that can happen to you while you're drinking, and 9 of them are bad. So,
1: right.
0: You know,
1: especially the later it gets and the drunker everyone
0: gets. But you can also see those 9, you've got those 9 things displayed in front of you at a very young age. So you learn that, hey, you know, maybe that ain't the lifestyle. I'll just play my guitar, sing my little song, and go home to my happy wife and live happily ever after. That's the idea, right? So
1: that's right.
0: So I saw you in Mahomet a couple weeks ago, and that's why I got acquainted with you, bought your CD. And so you're out touring and you're out doing things when you ain't out on the beach. So if you work it in, so you want to tell me a little bit about what you're doing and where you're going and all that other stuff? Let everybody know what's going on.
1: Yeah, I'd love to. We just released a new record here in January. We released it in Europe, and then February here in the U.S. And the album is called One for the Ride.
0: And got it right here.
1: I was very pleased with how it came out. I co-produced it with my longtime drummer, Francis Valentino, who is now actually on tour playing drums with David Lee Roth of Van Halen. And so Francis and I have been playing together for about 10 years. And then we had some really spectacular guest musicians play on it. We had Rob Arthur play Hammond B3, who is also Mr. Peter Frampton's keyboard player. And he plays in the band Chicago as well. And then we had Mark Russo of the Yellow Jackets. For those folks who are familiar, the Yellow Jackets were a pretty hip jazz band back in the late 70s, early 80s. But Mark, I met him when we were touring with the Doobie Brothers, and he's playing sax with the Doobies now. And so Mark arranged all the horn parts. So So I joked with those two guys and said, "Oh man, it's the album's got a star-studded cast except for me and my band."
0: But they just made you a star.
1: We've been fortunate. We've been out touring in support of this new record all year. We started in Europe back in January for about a month, and then we've been here in the States until about, well, a couple weeks ago, and then we're taking back off here halfway through May in the Midwest and the Southeast and the East Coast, and then head back over to Europe from there. So it's been a very productive and kind of a whirlwind of a year so far. I'm very blessed and feel very fortunate that things are trucking right along.
0: Yeah, now the only problem I have with that is that I have a tendency to think that you're going to forget about the poor boy from Illinois, being me, that don't get to go do all of that. So you're not going to forget about us people back home, are you?
1: Never, man, never. No. Anytime we play in the Central Illinois area, whether it's the Castle Theater or whether I'm doing the solo acoustic thing at Yellow and Co. events or whatever it may be, I'm always so thrilled to see old friends and familiar faces. And, that area is always, no matter how far away I am, that area is always home.
0: Yeah, I've heard people say that, you know, they're, well, I guess the long and short of it is people might want to talk to me, but they rarely want to see my face. So that's my experiences. But, they always say, well, nice to talk to you, but they never say nice to see you, you know.
1: Well, next time I see you, it'll be nice to see you and nice to talk to you, my friend.
0: Yeah, I hope so. Yeah, I'm going to hold you to that. Now, we're talking about Central Illinois and stuff. I thought you said that you was moving to Nashville. Did you say that?
1: Yes, actually. That's the plan. And I actually lived down there for about 6 years. We moved down there in 2019, my wife and I did. And we lived down there for about 6 years. I think we came back in 2025. And, the plan is to get back down there. And we're in the home buying process now. So that's been kind of a chaotic situation.
0: But, I was going to say, that's always fun.
1: Yeah, it's exciting, but also very stressful. But, we both realize that though we're both from Illinois and we love it here and love all our family deeply, that Tennessee is a beautiful, beautiful place. There's a lot of music. Talk about a place to go get humbled as a musician, man. My goodness, there's so many great players down there. And one thing I noticed is just everybody is so generous and nice and willing to help other musicians out as much as they can.
0: Really?
1: And I just love that scene down there, also I'm an avid outdoorsman. I love fishing and canoeing and whitewater kayaking and stuff, and that's very plentiful in Tennessee. So that's the long term plan, is to end up down there, I think.
0: Well, that's that kind of to be expected there or some other music city. I'm a Memphis guy because I'm a blues guy. I'm an Elvis fan, obviously. I don't know if you knew that or not, but I'm a big Elvis fan. So that drew me to Memphis originally. And actually, that drew me to Memphis before the blues did. I mean, I always knew that, Memphis and blues and stuff. So I go down there for Elvis events, and then all of a sudden I'm like, uh-oh, I think I like the blues. So that that became part of my personality and everything, Memphis in general. But anyway, I have been to Nashville, and of course everybody wants to go to Nashville, and that's where you make it or break it, I guess. But I guess I should go get a little bit more familiar with it, but every time I go that way, I can't stay away from Memphis. I just keep going back that direction. So,
1: well, I don't blame you. Memphis is a wonderful music city, and we've spent some time there just playing shows and a couple festivals and stuff down there. And many, many years ago, I think when I was maybe 14 or 15, I partook in the International Blues Challenge down there.
0: Oh, okay.
1: And so Memphis certainly is a really fun spot. As a matter of fact, when we were living in the Nashville area. Once in a while, we'd drive over to Memphis just for a weekend or something and get a hotel and hang out and go out and listen to different blues bands and go to the Rendezvous and get some ribs. And, you know, it was one of our favorite spots.
0: Been there and done that, that's for sure.
1: But yeah, man, yeah.
0: There, I mean, of course, there's a lot of places. I don't know that. I used to make a list. Well, I'd go to Memphis, and of course, I could only stay like a day or two, and I would make a list. I'd see something, I'd make a list. Okay, next year when I go back, I'm going to go to this restaurant or that restaurant or stuff like that. And of course, I would always like put myself on a budget. Like, okay, I'm going to buy this Elvis book, and then I'm going to buy this. So over the years, I finally got through most of the restaurants and got most of the Elvis books, I guess, that I wanted to buy, because I still haven't learned how to read yet. Once I learn how to read, I'm going to start reading them.
1: Somebody is being used as placemats right now?
0: Yeah, well, you know, I like to draw pictures. people talk about, like, learn how to play guitar or various instruments, you know, just whatever, and they start talking about reading music. I'm like, I don't even know how to read a book, and you're wanting me to read music? I mean, come on. But anyway, yeah. So I grew up in church, and nobody in church opened a book and started reading the music, you know, and most of it was, you know, just ad lib. Hey, do you know this song? A, B, or C, you know, I'll Fly Away. Well, okay, I'll pick it out. And then, you know, so when people presented me with music to read, I was like, I don't know. That ain't what I had in mind. But I know that you got to know it.
1: Yeah, well, you know, that's one thing I admittedly, when I was very, very young and first started kind of enrolling in guitar lessons, my very first guitar teacher, this wonderful woman, who was very, very talented, but more into the kind of classical style of music and guitar playing. And, you know, here I am, a kid, you know, 6-7 years old with ADHD. It's like, I just want to play Jimi Hendrix and ZZ Top and Stevie Ray. You know, like, I can't sit here and read this stuff. So,
0: well, good.
1: But granted, you know, that is something that I wish I would have followed through with, because it certainly is a useful tool, but there's also, to me, the most valuable tool in music is just getting out there and doing it, and diving in head first, so to speak, is the best way to learn.
0: And there is one thing that I have learned, or that has came to me, that I'm pleasantly surprised and I'm happy about, is that as I'm trying to play, you know, like I tell everybody about I'm like the country boy. On the guitar, I know 3 chords and the truth. That's what I know. That's all. Just forget about it, you know.
1: Right.
0: I can do, you know, D, A, and G, and whatever, you know, whatever you can sing along to that. That's what I know. But I'm starting, I can now realize, if I'm going from A to G, and I should have went from A to D or vice versa or whatever, I'll go, whoa, that's not right. Before, I couldn't recognize that. And I think it was actually Tony Valentine, and I was telling him that. He goes, well, you just haven't been playing long enough. And now I get it. You're right, because it's like there's also another guy here in town that he played with a band called PBS, and his name is Jack. And he said it's like another language. And now I understand it's like another language, because when you hear the word no as a kid, you figure out what that means. Well, now I can understand when I hit a D, that's a D. I get that, you know?
1: And yeah, your ear gets trained to what sounds correct and what sounds maybe not so correct. Depending on, I guess it's all subjective. I think it was maybe Frank Zappa who said there is no such thing as a wrong note.
0: I know. Well, he's never heard me play. I can tell you that for sure. But anyway, I mean, it's nice that you're down there on the beach and having all that fun and doing all that. I sure wish I was there, because the weather up
1: We're feeling very lucky this week. We're just relaxing, and you know, as I mentioned earlier, we kind of been going on the road nonstop till about 2 weeks ago. So it was nice to just take a little break and see some friends and sit on the beach, and maybe we'll go grab a margarita or something somewhere for Cinco de Mayo tonight. I don't know.
0: It is. It's Cinco de Mayo, and I think I might just play. I don't know any Cinco de Mayo songs, so I think I'm going to play Margaritaville a little bit later.
1: There you go.
0: Yeah, so that's what I'm hoping to do. I don't know for sure if I'll get to it because I have like I told them earlier on the show, I have a lot of good intentions when I come in here. They don't always seem to make it. But anyway, anything else that you want to go over or tell anybody, or do you want to thank your mom or your dad or anybody while you're on the air? I mean, you know, I got a million listeners.
1: Yeah, well, of course. You know, I wouldn't be doing what I'm doing today without my

0: for the Ride is available everywhere online or in record stores and on Amazon, all that good stuff. And the tour schedules are on my website, MatthewCurry.com. And, you know, if anybody can, come on out and see it.
1: Yeah, that's great. And I sure will as soon as you get back in this area, you know. This, as I did notice that as I was listening to your CD, that I'm like, you know, it's not a blues CD, and it's not a country CD, and it's not a folk CD. It's just a CD. It's just got all sorts of stuff on it, you know. So, yeah, you don't have to like just blues or just country to like this CD. It's a good CD, and it's called One for the Ride, right?
0: That's the one, yeah. Well, and thank you. Yeah, I mean, you know, that was my goal making it, and I think that's been my goal just making music in general for a long time. Man, I'm influenced by so many great genres. I think even you and I were talking there in Mahomet a couple weekends ago, and I think we were saying, you know, to me there's only two kinds of music. There's good and bad, and and it's all subjective, and everybody likes what they like, but I happen to really love blues growing up. I happen to love Southern rock and roll. And,
1: sure.
0: And then, of course, like I remember, you know, Sunday morning sometimes sitting down and watching reruns of Hee Haw with my dad and becoming infatuated with, you know, Buck Owens and Roy Clark picking and grinning. And so I try to kind of melt all those genres into one. And hopefully, you know, the goal is to not scare anybody away.
1: Yeah, I know. Oh, man, I grew up on Hee Haw. I mean, that's just...
0: I loved it.
1: I remember I repeated a joke that was that I heard on Hee Haw, and somebody laughed, and I said, I heard that on Hee Haw, and he said, "You, I don't care." He goes, "Some of the funniest jokes I ever heard were on Hee Haw."
0: Right.
1: And what's so funny about them to me, you know, everybody's taste is different on jokes as it is comedy, just like it is anything else. But they're said so nonchalant, and nobody, like Junior Samples, he won't smile when he says it, you know. And you're like, oh, that was funny, because he's serious about it, you know.
0: Right.
1: You know, when the girl...
0: Well, you know, that's a craft all on its own. I mean, being able to play that well and to you know, throw out those little one-liners like that. I mean, those guys were masters, man.
1: So, oh, I'm telling you.
0: I was really fortunate that my father turned me on to, you know, watching all those reruns and stuff when I was a young guy. And but the music certainly stuck with me. And So, you know, I love it all, man. It's, like I said, for me, there's two kinds. It's good and bad, and I love it all.
1: Yeah, I try to plug Kurt Paul's country show here on WFT a lot, just because, I mean, I just love the old country music, and it's what I grew up on. And then I, of course, went into, well, we grew up on old country, like as in Hank Williams old country, Carl Smith old country. Then we were... it was kind of frowned on for us to listen to rock and roll, you know. But as we got older, and the alarm clock in our bedroom also had a radio on it, and we learned how to turn the knob, then we started listening, and of course had friends that would listen to songs, and we'd want to know what they were talking about. We never knew what they're talking about, and we would listen to rock and roll, and then the top 40, and then of course I started liking. I guess I'm kind of like you in the fact that there are a couple genres of music that I don't like, and I don't mind telling people about it. But, I mean, I even like things like, have you ever heard of the McGuire Sisters from, like, the 40s? Barry Manilow. I like the old 40s war-type stuff. I don't want to say
0: war-type
1: stuff.
0: Of course, yeah, yeah.
1: Big band, I guess, is what is the word I'm looking
0: for. Yeah, man, yeah. No, I love all that. I'm a big fan of that stuff, too. Sinatra.
1: Oh, man. Guys. Yeah. I love all that stuff. So, you know, if I were a person that had any sort of talent at all and played music, I would find it really hard to focus on just one, and you

0: have managed successfully to do that. I mean, I'm not going to tell everybody you got big band music on this CD, because you don't. But all I'm trying to say is that I like artists like you that don't just say, no, I'm just disco, or no, I'm sorry, I would do that, but it's not rock and roll, you know. So anyway, you do
1: well,
0: good.
1: I've been pretty fortunate in that regard too, you know. Everybody I've worked with, nobody's ever tried to
0: change you,
1: kind of pigeonhole me into one thing, and I've kind of pretty much always had creative freedom to do whatever I want. You know, I just tried to make a record that I wanted to make and that was satisfying to me, and hopefully to my benefit and not to my detriment. But, you know, I think when I sit down and listen to an entire record, if every song started to sound the same, I might get a little bored. I mean, you could only go upwards on a roller coaster or downwards on a roller coaster for so long before you start craving a different mood or a different vibe.
0: Yeah.
1: And so, you know, my hope was to kind of take folks on a musical journey, so to speak, through lots of different flavors and genres and styles and tempos.
0: Sure.
1: And, right, and all that good stuff. And, you know, luckily, I haven't had too many people come to me and say, hey, this thing sucks.
0: Yeah. So, this ain't what I'm used to. You know, and I do understand that if you would be afraid to put in a big band sound or something, that everybody'd be like, whoa, no, wait a minute, this guy lit it up on the guitar last week and now he's playing big band music. So I understand that.
1: Yeah, that might be a bit of a stretch perhaps.
0: Right.
1: Like if I decided to do like record a disco or a reggae song,
0: yeah,
1: that might be a bit of a stretch. However, I will say I have recorded and written a reggae song. I've never released it on any of my records simply because it doesn't fit, you know, it's
0: sure,
1: so far out there, but, you know, I still love that stuff too. And, you know, if the hankering to create something, you know, kind of comes over you, you just got to get it out. And whether you release it on a record or not, at least you got that out of you, out of your system, I guess, so to speak.
0: Yeah. You know, I will say this, that, and I know I got to let you go, cause I feel bad already, cause you're down in Florida, you're on the beach, and, I'm intruding into your time.
1: No, don't feel bad at all, man. I'm honored that you're having me on the show. So
0: anyway, what I was going to say about that is that as I got older, of course, when I was younger, every 5 years music changes, and or at least it used to back in the day. The early 70s music was far different than the late 70s music, which that was different than the 60s music and all that stuff. So my point is that I would get introduced and like various people during a given time, and that's the way their music was. Then as they got older, as we all got older, then their music changed, and here's who I'm thinking of, Rod Stewart. Rod Stewart was disco. Okay, that's the way, well, first he was the Faces back in the early 70s, rock and roll. Then as disco came along,
1: right,
0: he went into, you know, Do You Think I'm Sexy and all that other stuff. And then you think of Rod Stewart. Then when you get into the 90s and stuff, he starts releasing this American Standard stuff with some big band stuff. And to me, now my point being is that shows me that this guy has got serious depth to him. He's not, like you said, pigeonholed into one genre and just say, no, I just go disco. Or back when it was with Faces, no, I just do rock and roll. They had to do that to make a living. But they really are deeper than that. They understand music. They like music. And they'll go with good music, you know.
1: And I think that's a super important way to look at it, too, because, I mean, there's Rod Stewart is an excellent example, but you know, there's probably a lot of people that really love Faces era of Rod Stewart,
0: sure,
1: and then he kind of went into the more disco era, and they said, oh, okay, well then never mind with this guy, which, you know, I think is maybe perhaps a little close-minded. I mean, I think ZZ Top even comes to mind. If you listen to early ZZ records,
0: yeah,
1: they're very, very Texas blues oriented.
0: Yeah.
1: And then obviously they come out with Eliminator in the 80s and, it, you know, synthesizers. But it ended up being their biggest selling record that they ever had. And so it's like, hey, you know, these guys, not only were they very deep with their knowledge of music, but also pretty savvy with the music business and changing with the times and, you know, really capitalizing on yeah. changing, you know, popularity of music and stuff. And so I certainly think that's what we all dream of doing in our careers is being able to have as deep yeah. of knowledge as we possibly can and try to please as many. Of course, you can never please everybody, but
0: for sure.
1: please as many folks as you possibly can. So
0: yeah, for sure. You know, it's funny because you've mentioned David Lee Roth. Your drummer is now with him. Is that right?
1: That's right, yeah.
0: Okay, well, anyway, what I heard, a story, and I'm not an expert on anything, as time progresses, that'll become increasingly apparent, but somebody told me that when Van Halen went with, I think it was David Lee Roth, wanted to do that keyboard thing with the jump, and...
1: Oh, yeah.
0: And they balked on that, like, no, we're a guitar playing band. They don't want keyboards. And Jump, I think, was their number one, their longest running number one hit, their best selling.
1: Oh, absolutely. Yeah.
0: But
1: yeah.
0: they didn't want to go that direction because they thought, we're a rock and roll guitar band. I'm Eddie Van Halen. They want to hear me play guitar, which they do. But hey, guess what? You know, it looks to me like if that story holds true, that David Lee Roth might have been right. You know, they...
1: Oh, absolutely. Absolutely. Yeah, you just never know. I mean, that song came out during the time when synthesizers and all that stuff were just being, you know, getting very, very popular into pop and rock and roll music. So, obviously, they made the right call.
0: You know?
1: I mean, they did the right thing.
0: They sure did. And I was about to let you go, but another person that comes to my mind as far as depth and everything is, and I know I'm going to get some feedback on this, because this guy is one of these guys that some people just love to hate, but I love him, and I can't help he's one of the most talented people I have ever encountered, and that is Barry Manilow. And I don't care, and, you know, everybody wants to say, well, Barry Manilow, that, oh, my God, that blah-blah type Copacabana disco stuff. But, oh, my goodness, this guy has so much depth to him. He has released jazz albums. He has released big band albums. He has released show tune albums. And all of these various things, what's that tell you? That tells you that this guy has just got so much depth to him. And he's able to play anything, and he's able to do anything. I've heard this guy, seen this guy. He'll hold a note for 3 minutes at the end of a song. He can hold that note. And
1: that's incredible.
0: Yeah, I mean, I might be exaggerating to make a point there, but, you know, if I told you once, I told you a million times to quit exaggerating. You know, how many times have I heard that?
1: No, but, I agree with you 1,000%, man. I think that... anybody, you know, that comes close to doing that and proving the depth they have in music is, you know, is just a well-rounded musician and writer and singer. And
0: yeah.
1: regardless of what genre, you know, the music world labels you as, it's always good to sponge everything in and absorb
0: in. Yeah.
1: And, you know, I think that's part of my favorite thing about, like, country music is not – I mean, I love country guitar playing, you know. You know, the storytelling aspect of it is so, you know, moving.
0: Yeah.
1: And then you have blues guitar, and that's so moving. And so it's like if you can find a way to maybe try to melt all of that into one thing, then more power to you.
0: Yeah, that year – Now you're venturing into the Eagles territory.
1: Absolutely, Eagles, or I was thinking maybe even like Lynyrd Skynyrd or Allman Brothers, who incorporate jazz and country and blues.
0: Yeah, that's just that shows you right there the why they are who they are.
1: Absolutely.
0: Exactly.
1: These guys studied everybody because they wanted to be the best they could possibly be.
0: Yeah,
1: you know?
0: And they like it. So anyway, my point being, we got off on something here, but My point being is that Matthew Curry, his CD, I don't want to say that there's big band on here, but there are different various, there's rock and roll. I just played what I call a rockin' song with the rumbling tumbling, but there's other songs on here that are just as country can be, you know? So anyway, I appreciate your time, and I'm sorry I held you so long. Tell everybody down there, I know there's probably lots of people wondering about me and wondering how I'm doing down there. So as you're going down the beach, make sure you tell everybody that Jim Egan said hi. And
1: I certainly will, man. They're knocking on my door asking right now, man. They're about to bust this thing down. So Jim, I appreciate you allowing me to chat with you on the show. It's a real pleasure to talk to you, and I really had a wonderful time having a conversation with you, and I very much look forward to the next one. And I can't thank you enough for spinning one of the tunes. And I'm sure this will be one of many chats we have.
0: Yep, I hope so. And remember me. You got my number. And if you just ever want to call back, and you can either call back and talk on the air, or you can just call back on a Saturday night and say, "Hey, I'm having fun. I don't know what you're doing, but I'm having fun," then feel free to do so. I'm sure that'd be the way. I'll be like, "Hey, I'm watching a Cardinal game. What are you doing?" "Well, you know, I just had a sold out crowd."
1: Well, that sounds like fun to me too. You've got a fellow Cardinals fan on the line.
0: Oh, hey, all right. Good deal, Lucille. I'm happy to hear that. So,
1: yes, sir.
0: We probably just lost a lot of fans, but
1: I think the Cub-Cardinals, the rivalry is pretty friendly, you know, compared to some of the other ones out there. So I think we're okay.
0: Yeah, I got a cousin that married he's a Cub fan. She's a Cardinal fan. They live in Mexico, Missouri. And I'm like, how does that work? Well, you know,
1: right.
0: I give her a hard time. She gives me a hard time. So, you know, it's all right. You know, that's marriage, sleeping on the couch every other night. That's marriage. That would be me. I mean, well, first of all, there'd be no marriage. I'd be like, "Are you a Cub fan?" "Yeah, we'll see you."
1: Okay.
0: Okay, I'll let you go. I'm sorry, and I will talk to you soon. And everybody out there, remember Matthew Curry, new CD, One for the Ride. Pick it up.
1: Awesome. Anywhere.
0: So,
1: Jim, thank you so much for having me, man. It was a real pleasure to chat with you.
0: Not a problem, and I'll talk to you later. I'm going to play a couple more of your songs, and have a good day.
1: Awesome. Thank you so much, my friend. We'll talk to you soon.
0: Okay, thank you. Bye.
1: All right, bye-bye.

Matthew Curry. I want to thank Matthew Curry once again for calling in and being part of the Neon Blues Show. He's got a new CD called One for the Ride. That one was called Barely Living, if you remember far enough back. The first one I played by him was Rumbling, Stumbling, and I want to play one more he's got on this CD. It's called Whiskey Rock and Roller.

Matthew Curry, Whiskey Rock and Roller, off of his new CD, One for the Ride. I'm telling you, I hesitate to say he's an up-and-comer because I think he's already arrived. However, you'll probably be hearing a lot more of him. Matthew Curry, thank you once again for being on the show. It's greatly appreciated. 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I want to get into some new music here. I've got lots lined up, lots I won't get to. Let me just skip forward a little bit, get into new music. I got one here by Zach Harmon and The Drive. This is a live CD. This one is called 40 Days.

New music there by Zach Hammond and The Drive, of course. That is a new one, as I mentioned. I do want to go over the Prairie Crossroads Blues Society calendar. I went right on past it. I've got so much going on now. I'm a little bit behind schedule. But I want to mention first that you're listening to WEFT Champaign 90.1 on your FM dial or streaming online at WEFT.org. Okay, Kenny Wayne Shepherd will be at the Virginia Theater this evening from 7:30 to 9:30 p.m. That's this evening, Tuesday, May 5th. Tomorrow, Wednesday, May 6th, 5 to 8 p.m., Bubble City Playboys, as always, will be at Pippa's Pub in Champaign. And again, that's tomorrow night, Bubble City Playboys at Pippa's Pub, Wednesday, May 6th, 5 to 8 p.m. Thursday, May 7th, 7 to 10 p.m., Frank Bang will be doing the Friends of Blues show at the Bradley American Legion Hall in Bradley. And then this is the one I had trouble with last hour. 7 to 10 p.m. open mic night at Daily Sports Bar in Philo. Now, see, that's that wasn't so hard that time. Last hour, it was like the most difficult thing I could do all day. It wasn't that hard. Open mic night, Daily Sports Bar, 7 to 10 p.m., Thursday, May 7th. Friday, May 8th, 7 to 9 p.m., Billy Gold will be at 7 Point in Danville. And I don't know that place. But anyway, it's going to be 7 Point, Billy Gold in Danville, 7 to 9 p.m., Friday, May 8th. Saturday, May 9th, 2 to 5 p.m., Andrew Duncanson and Take a Ride will be at the Rose Bowl Tavern in Urbana, of course. Y'all know where that's at. So that's an afternoon show. Andrew Duncanson and Take a Ride from 2 to 5 p.m., Saturday, May 9th. Boyle and Galt Blues Band will be doing Jazz Up Front in Bloomington Saturday the 9th from 8 to 11 p.m. also. So there's two shows Friday. One is Andrew Duncanson and Take a Ride at the Rose Bowl, and then Boyle and Galt Blues Band will be doing Jazz Up Front in Bloomington. Sunday, May 10th. 2 to 5 p.m. Surreal Deal at Bargenta in Argenta. Then 3 to 6 p.m. Kurt Allen will be doing Sunday Blues at Pop's Place in Decatur. 5 to 7 p.m. will be Kelly Baker Band at the Alamo in Springfield. And those last three were all Sunday, May 10th. Monday, May 11th, 7 to 9 p.m. Kurt Allen will be doing Blue Monday at the Alamo in Springfield. And then a week from tomorrow, of course, you got the Bubble City Playboys at Pippa's Pub in Champaign. We've only got about, we don't even have an hour left of the Neon Blue Show. Hopefully you will stick around for another 50 minutes at least. We've got world music coming up. Well, National Native News after that. And then we've got world music coming up if you're so inclined to stay tuned. That's the Cut Barbershop. This hour of programming is brought to you in part by the listeners of WEFT and by That's the Cut Barbershop. Located in Mahama, That's the Cut is a retro barbershop offering professional haircuts and shaves. That's the Cut Barbershop, 601 East Main Street in Mahama, 217-855-9673, and on Facebook or the Booksy app. That's the Cut Barbershop. I do want to mention, because I forgot to mention it earlier, as always, the views and opinions expressed on air are solely those of the speaker and do not necessarily represent those of WEFT Champaign, Prairie Air Incorporated, station management, the board of directors, or WEFT associates. 110, May 5th, Cinco de Mayo Day, 2026. And I wanted to mention that this Cinco de Mayo is a, obviously, it's a Mexican holiday, and it's not like our 4th of July. A lot of people think it's like our 4th of July, but it's not. It was not their Independence Day or anything like that.
It just happened to be that it was a day of victory when the French army came after them. Evidently, Mexico had borrowed some money to fund whatever fund it was that they needed. And they borrowed the money from a number of countries, one of them being France. And as always, they needed to pay that money back, and they had a hard time doing it. Well, then the French came a-calling. A big, large army, French army, came over to get their money back. As it says in the song, Bad, Bad Leroy Brown, I know it may sound kind of funny, but I come to get my money back. So they did. And they didn't think it was going to be a big deal. They thought they were just going to come in there and overtake the Mexican army and get whatever they wanted or needed. And the Mexican army held them off and said, not today, folks. And it was, I mean, they were outnumbered significantly, but the Mexican army held them off. And so they celebrate Cinco de Mayo. That was on May 5th. And my goodness, I'm thinking it was somewhere around 1831. I'm not a history expert. So, you know, they did it. And they were proud of it. And I'm happy. I hate to say I'm happy for them. It sounds bad to say I'm happy for somebody that, you know, when it comes to battles or anything. But anyway, it's something for the Mexican, the country of Mexico to celebrate, and so be it. I'm right there with you. Any sort of excuse, I guess, to drink a margarita? I'm not saying I'm going to do that, but anyway. And, of course, there was always that little Alamo incident that happened after that. That was, 40, 50 years later. And that one didn't turn out the way that, I guess it turned out all right at the end, unless you were happened to be at the Alamo. Let's get back to the music. I forgot where we were at here. We were doing 40 Days, and I want to play another one off of that same CD here. And, again, it's Zach Harmon. And the drive, the name of the CD, is just Live. So this is, okay, I might put my glasses on. Sorry about that. Don't Let the Devil Ride.

New music by Zach Harmon and The Drive called Live, or the CD is called Live. That was, of course, Don't Let the Devil Drive. Well, I talked enough about it, so I guess I might as well go ahead and do it.

Of course, I don't need to tell y'all who that is or anything. That was Jimmy Buffett, Margaritaville. That's my Cinco de Mayo song for the day. And, of course, I talked to Matthew Curry, and he's saying that's what he's going to be doing down there in Florida, out on the beach. Says he's going to go have a margarita. So, more power to you. Let's go on with more music now. Stacy Michart. Michart? No Rhyme or Reason is the name of his new CD. And this one's called Good One Time. Good One Time.

She's Just Right. Just Right for Me. No Rhyme or Reason is the name of the CD. And that was Stacy McChart.

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Let's keep going. I do want to mention, as I said earlier in the show, Kenny Wayne Shepherd is going to be at the Virginia Theater this evening, 7:30 to 9:30. So let's hear Kenny Wayne Shepherd. If you're wondering whether you want to go or not, listen to this and you'll probably go. Kenny Wayne Shepherd.

True Lies by Kenny Wayne Shepherd, who just happens to be at the Virginia Theater this evening, 7:30 to 9:30 p.m. Hope that y'all can go. Got new music, another new one here from Sauce Boss. This one's I Wouldn't Mind. I Wouldn't Mind It.

Sauce Boss is the artist with Extra Sauce, I guess is the name of the CD. It's what it says on here. I'm assuming that's the name of the CD. Let me see what the computer says. With Extra Sauce. Yeah, I was right about something. Okay, I wouldn't mind it. Let's do one here. I might do three on this CD. The reason being is because there's a song on here that I, for some reason, well, I can tell you why, but it's not important. I was singing it all day yesterday. Not all day. It seemed like all day because I was mowing my yard. It seemed like I was mowing my yard all day yesterday. But there's a song on this CD, not this next one coming up. It's a song that I thought I was the only one that knew this song in the whole wide world. Maybe me and some people from way back in the 70s. But lo and behold, I come into the station today, and a new CD has this song on there. I'm not going to play. I'll play it after this one. This one is called, let me see here, Snuggling with My Baby.

Snuggling with My Baby. With Extra Sauce is the name of the CD. And Sauce Boss is the name of the group, of the artist. Okay, I'm going to play this song now, of course. I talked about it earlier. It's a song that I thought I only knew. And I was singing it for some reason as I was mowing the yard yesterday. I think because my neighbor, I got new neighbors. She plays in a band, or they play in a band. I'm not really sure. But we were having discussions about playing music outside with other neighbors around, how they really don't care. You know, we live out in the country, so it's all good. Anyway, that made me think of this song that I hadn't heard, since a long time. As I say, I haven't heard it since Hector was a pup. This one's called Mama Don't Allow.

That's Sauce Boss with Mama Don't Allow, a song that I thought that I was the only one that knew. I always heard it, Mama Don't Allow no music playing around here, not guitar. But nevertheless, haven't heard it in years, had to play it.

Checking on My Baby. That's Peter Vastika off of the Key of V CD, a new CD, Blues Terrain. Oh, and the Key of V is the name of the CD. It's Peter Vastika and the Blues Terrain. Checking on My Baby. Well, that about does it for the Neon Blues Show. I want to thank everybody for listening. If you listen to some of it or all of it, I certainly appreciate it. And with the good Lord willing and the creek don't rise, we will be here again next week with the Neon Blues Show. Thanks for listening. See you in a week.

0: This is National Native News. I'm Jill Freitas. Indigenous activists are reacting to news that President Donald Trump recently issued a presidential border crossing permit for the Bridger Pipeline in north-central Montana. Yellowstone Public Radio's Kayla DeRoche reports.
1: The Bridger Pipeline would start in Phillips County, Montana, at the Canadian border, and carry Alberta oil sands down through eastern Montana. Fort Peck Assiniboine tribal member and Wolf Point City Councilman Lance Forstar says he fought for years against the Keystone XL pipeline.
2: This was all kind of new to me. I was hoping that it wasn't real and that this was just a rumor.
1: Indigenous activists and environmental groups have been rallying around the public comment period for the Bridger Pipeline's environmental analysis. Forstar says he's disappointed by the presidential approval, but not surprised.
2: That sinking feeling didn't happen this time.
1: The pipeline still needs several permits to go ahead. In Billings, I'm Kayla DeRoche.
0: The Norton Sound community of Shaktulik said their goodbyes to Kelly Hunt at a memorial service this Saturday. She was the 19-year-old whose remains were found in a ravine in Spinard 2 weeks ago, following her disappearance in January. Friends and family gathered in the school gym for a simple but emotional service, with arms held open and voices raised in song.

0: Prayers to bring Kelly Hunt home were finally answered, though not in the way the community had hoped. She was last seen visiting friends in Anchorage on her way to attend the Alaska Christian College in Anchorage. During the service, the lingering question of what happened to Hunt was set aside to grieve and remember her as a young person who was so full of life and potential, qualities that Linda Bacolic says she cherishes. In her more than two decades as a teacher in Shaktulik, she remembers Hunt as one of the community's most promising students.
1: She was always positive and willing to jump in and help no matter where. She was very diligent in school. She always had a smile on her face.
0: Bacolic says everyone at the school encouraged Hunt to go to college. The community even raised money to help her with her expenses because they were proud of how she had overcome so many challenges at an early age. Anchorage police continue to investigate her case with no word yet on how she died. No suspects have been arrested. This story was provided by KMBA's Rhonda McBride. The ocelot is seldom seen in the Southwest anymore. Few animals from the wild spotted cat species still roam between the borderlands of northern Mexico and southern Arizona. But as KJZZ's Gabriel Pietrasio reports, a group of tribal youth with ties to this now endangered creature has bestowed one with an indigenous name.
2: Tucson High School first year Isaac Valencia was among nearly three dozen AFAM students, part of the Voices of Our Youth program, working with a tribal linguist. Then a couple hundred ballots were cast to decide a fitting moniker through a recent online vote.
3: When I came up with the name, I named it an Autumn. Himda means traveler, like he has an untold story.
2: Hindom was first spotted in the Atascosa Highlands in 2024. More sightings of the same feline soon followed in the Whetstone, Patagonia, and Santa Rita mountain ranges. The nonprofit Center for Biological Diversity shared insights about ocelots and their fragile habitat with this group of students. For 14-year-old Valencia, who is from the San Javier district of the Fonoafa Nation, Hindom's survival is inspiring.
3: It makes me real proud.
2: And naming the rare cat means so much more. For National Native News, I'm Gabriel Pietrasio.
0: And I'm Jill Freitas.
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0: From Toronto and Chicago, this is Democracy Now! President Trump's warned Iran will be blown off the face of the earth if U.S. warships are targeted in the Strait of Hormuz. In the latest attempt to address the energy crisis, the U.S. has launched Project Freedom, a military effort to, quote unquote, guide commercial ships out of the Gulf despite the Iranian blockade. Will the strategy work, and can the fragile ceasefire hold? We'll speak with Rutgers professor Toby Jones. Then to the Federal Communications Commission targeting of Disney, the parent company of ABC, after President Trump and the First Lady called for ABC to fire late-night comedian Jimmy Kimmel again. We'll talk to the lone Democratic FCC commissioner, Ana Gomez.
1: I think it's very important that all of us speak up, speak out, and push back when we see that our government is interfering in our free speech, our freedom of assembly, and our free press. And that includes the corporate parents. As I mentioned before, capitulation breeds capitulation, but courage breeds courage.
0: We'll also speak about the proposed mega merger between Paramount and Time Warner Discovery. If approved, CBS, CNN, and HBO would all be owned by the one company. And we look at a growing funding crisis impacting an often overlooked corner of public media, public access television.
2: It's happening everywhere. Cord cutting. Outdated law. FCC threats. Federal grant cancellations. Doors are being closed. And over 1,500 local media stations across the nation are being punished.
0: All that and more coming up. Welcome to Democracy Now!, democracynow.org, The War and Peace Report. I'm Amy Goodman. President Trump's warned Iran will be blown off the face of the earth if U.S. warships are targeted in the Strait of Hormuz. Trump's renewed threat to destroy Iran came as the Pentagon rebranded its war from Operation Epic Fury to Project Freedom, turning its focus to reopening the Strait of Hormuz to commercial traffic. On Monday, Iranian state media said the U.S. had fired on small cargo boats carrying goods and passengers, killing five civilians. U.S. Central Command confirmed it had attacked several boats, but insisted they were threatening commercial vessels. Separately, United Arab Emirates said it had come under attack from drones and missiles that caused a fire at an oil facility at the port of Fujairah. The port is outside the Strait of Hormuz and is one of few export routes that doesn't require transiting through the strait. Three Indian nationals were injured in the attack. Iran claimed it was not responsible. Meanwhile, in Washington, D.C., a man who scaled the Frederick Douglass Bridge to protest the war in Iran remained on the bridge overnight and into a fifth consecutive day. Guido Reichstadter, a veteran and father of two from Florida, said in a statement, quote, "I'm calling on the people of the United States to bring an immediate end to the Trump regime's illegal war in Iran and the removal of the regime's power through mass, nonviolent, direct action and non-cooperation," unquote. Iran executed three men on Sunday in connection with anti-government protests earlier this year. Mehdi Rezuli, Mohammad Reza Miri, and Ibrahim Dolatabadi were all hanged in Mashhad. According to Iran Human Rights Monitor, Iran carried out 656 executions in the first 3 months this year. Since March, during the U.S.-Israeli war in Iran, there have been 24 political executions. Meanwhile, Nobel Peace Laureate Narges Mohammadi has been hospitalized in critical condition after collapsing in Zanjan prison. She suffered a heart attack in March and has since experienced chest pain, severe headaches, and double vision. But authorities continue to deny her transfer to specialist care in Tehran. Mohammadi has been arrested 13 times and sentenced to a cumulative 31 years in prison. She received the Nobel Peace Prize in 2023 for her advocacy against torture and the death penalty in Iran. In Gaza, Israeli strikes killed at least three Palestinians in separate attacks Monday. Earlier today, an Israeli drone attack killed a Palestinian in Gaza City, leaving several others badly injured. On Sunday, an Israeli military broadcaster reported its forces had expanded control of the Gaza Strip to nearly 60% of the territory and were prepared to resume a full-scale assault if ordered. In the occupied West Bank, Israeli forces shot and killed a 26-year-old Palestinian man Monday as they raided a busy commercial area of Nablus. Naif Samarablus died after he was shot in the head. He'd reportedly just dropped his wife at a nearby hospital to give birth to their first child. At least four others, including two children, were struck and wounded by live ammunition. The U.S. military says it launched another strike on a vessel in the Caribbean, killing two people Monday. The Trump administration once again claimed the vessel was carrying drugs without providing any evidence. Since September, the Pentagon says it's killed at least 188 people in strikes on boats in the Caribbean and Eastern Pacific. The attacks have been widely condemned as illegal. Ukraine's interior minister says Russian attacks on Monday killed 14 people and wounded at least 60 others across multiple regions of Ukraine, with reports of heavy shelling and damage to residential areas. Russia's latest assault came as President Vladimir Putin said he would declare a unilateral ceasefire in Ukraine for Friday and Saturday as Russia marks Victory Day, commemorating the 81st anniversary of the defeat of Nazi Germany in World War II. Meanwhile, Russia faces a growing environmental disaster along its Black Sea coast after Ukraine struck the oil refining port of Tuapse for the fourth time in less than 3 weeks. The attacks created large oil spills, huge clouds of acrid smoke, and toxic black rain that fell on residents and contaminated more than 30 miles of coastline. In New Orleans, a federal appeals court blocked criminal court clerk Calvin Duncan from taking office Monday, which was scheduled to be his first day on the job. Duncan won election to the post in November, just 5 years after his release from prison after serving 28 years for a murder he did not commit. He was exonerated in 2021 and earned his law degree a year later at age 60. His position was eliminated last Friday when the Republican governor, Jeff Landry, signed legislation abolishing it. Governor Landry also canceled upcoming primary elections following Thursday's Supreme Court ruling, which struck down the last remaining major provision of the Voting Rights Act. On Monday, protesters marched through the streets of New Orleans demanding an end to racist gerrymandering of Louisiana's congressional maps and the reinstatement of Calvin Duncan to his elected position.
3: You know, Calvin Duncan won a race with 68% of the vote. You know, so that's the citizens of New Orleans. I think that should be honored and respected. And the fact that it's not, I think anybody who have a sense of right and wrong should stand up against that, because that's a direct strike against democracy. And if we don't stand against this, then, you know, America is just dissolving, far as I'm concerned.
0: Alabama's state legislature adjourned a special session Monday after demonstrators entered the state house in Montgomery to protest Republican plans to adopt a gerrymandered map that dilutes the power of black voters. Currently, an injunction bars Alabama from redrawing its congressional maps before 2030. But following the Supreme Court's ruling last week gutting the Voting Rights Act, Republican Attorney General Steve Marshall filed an emergency motion asking a court to lift the prohibition. This is Dee Reed, an organizer with Black Lives Matter.
4: It is a strategic attempt to erase the Voting Rights Act, which we know is our strongest protection against disenfranchisement. Protections that were not given. Protections that were fought for right here in Alabama by the people from Selma, by the people from Greenville, by the people from Birmingham, and by the people from Montgomery.
0: A new investigation by the Washington Post looks at the increasing use of force by guards against immigrants detained in ICE jails nationwide. The Post found nearly 800 cases in which ICE guards used physical violence or deployed chemical agents on jailed immigrants during Trump's first year back in office, a 37% increase compared to the previous year. The skyrocketing use of force comes as the Trump administration packs ICE jails beyond their capacity as part of his mass deportation campaign. Meanwhile, the Department of Homeland Security has shuttered its internal watchdog offices that track the abuse of immigrants in custody. The U.S. Supreme Court Monday stepped in to block a lower court ruling that would have cut off access to the abortion pill mifepristone for millions of people nationwide. The order was signed by Justice Samuel Alito, who put a one-week hold on major changes to how the pill can be prescribed, temporarily restoring nationwide telehealth and mail access through May 11th. The temporary pause gives the Supreme Court time to consider next steps in the case as it weighs emergency requests filed by the manufacturers of mifepristone. In India, Prime Minister Narendra Modi's Hindu Nationalist Party, BJP, is tightening its political grip after winning a key legislative election in one of India's most populous states, West Bengal. The victory brought an end to 15 years of rule by Mamata Banerjee, who is one of Modi's most outspoken opponents. In the run-up to the election, an estimated 9 million people were stripped of their right to vote, removed from the voter registration, in a move that disproportionately targeted Muslims in West Bengal. The 2026 Pulitzer Prize winners were announced on Monday. Palestinian photographer Sahar Al-Ghora and New York Times contributor won the prize for breaking news photography for his work documenting Israel's war and siege on Gaza. M. Gessen of the New York Times won the Pulitzer Prize for opinion writing. Meanwhile, a special citation was awarded to Miami Herald investigative journalist Julie Brown for her groundbreaking reporting in 2017 and 18 that exposed Jeffrey Epstein's sex trafficking network. In Wisconsin, animal rights advocates reached a deal with Ridgeland Farms to secure the release of 1,500 beagles bred for medical experimentation. Their victory came after hundreds of activists attempted to enter a property owned by Ridgeland Farms, where beagles are held in brutal conditions, subjected to surgeries without anesthesia and other abuses. The protest earlier this month led to the arrest of at least 25 people, with police injuring scores of activists at the action. And in New York, this year's Met Gala at the Metropolitan Museum of Art faced protests on Monday. The event was sponsored by Amazon's billionaire founder Jeff Bezos and his wife Lauren Sanchez Bezos, ahead of the gala. The activism group Everyone Hates Elon projected video interviews with Amazon workers onto the Bezos' Manhattan penthouse, alongside slogans including, "If you can buy the Met Gala, you can pay more taxes," and "No red carpet for Trump's billionaires." On Friday, the group placed hundreds of bottles of fake urine inside the Metropolitan Museum of Art, referring to complaints by Amazon workers of having to skip bathroom breaks and urinate in bottles. The group also plastered ads across the city reading, quote, "The Bezos Met Gala, brought to you by the company that powers ICE," a reference to Amazon's cloud computing contract with ICE. Amazon's labor union founder, Chris Smalls, was arrested outside the Met Gala after allegedly jumping a barricade. Meanwhile, labor unions staged a ball without billionaires in Manhattan's meatpacking district as an alternative fashion show to the Met Gala. Amazon, Whole Foods, Washington Post, Starbucks, and Uber workers walked the runway in looks by immigrant designers. This is SEIU President April Verrett.
5: They can try to take our rights. They can try to redraw the lines. They can try to control the systems, but they will never, ever be able to replicate the brilliance, the creativity, the resilience of the people they are trying to hold down. So this ball without billionaires is not just about fashion. It is about power. It's about telling the truth that people who sew and care and drive and cook and clean and secure and those that create are the ones who make everything possible. Labor is art.
0: And those are some of the headlines. This is Democracy Now!, democracynow.org. the War and Peace Report. I'm Amy Goodman in Toronto, speaking at Radio Days North America. Juan Gonzalez is in Chicago. Hi, Juan.
6: Hi, Amy, and welcome to all of our listeners and viewers across the country and around the world.
0: President Trump's warned that Iran will be blown off the face of the earth if U.S. warships are targeted in the Strait of Hormuz. Trump's renewed threat to destroy Iran came as the Pentagon rebranded its war from Operation Epic Fury to Project Freedom, turning its focus to reopening the Strait of Hormuz to commercial traffic amidst the widening energy crisis. On Monday, Iranian state media said the U.S. had fired on small cargo boats carrying goods and passengers, killing five civilians. U.S. Central Command confirmed it attacked several boats, but insisted they were threatening commercial vessels. Separately, the United Arab Emirates said it had come under attack from drones and missiles that caused a fire at an oil facility at the port of Fujairah. The port is outside the Strait of Hormuz and is one of few export routes that doesn't require transiting through the strait. Three Indian nationals were injured in the attack. Iran claimed it was not responsible. The Iranian foreign minister in a social media post warned the U.S. against being dragged back into a quagmire and dismissed Project Freedom as, quote, Project Deadlock. To discuss all this and more, we're joined by Toby Jones, associate professor of Middle East history at Rutgers University, writes frequently on oil war in the Middle East, and is author of Desert Kingdom, How Oil and Water Forged Modern Saudi Arabia. Also wrote Running Dry, Essays on Energy, Water, and Environmental Crisis. We welcome you, Professor Jones, to Democracy Now! If you can talk about, well, what some are calling this project stalemate, with President Trump once again threatening to blow up Iran, and overall your assessment of what's happening right now.
7: Well, we're seeing two things. Well, first of all, thank you for having me back on. We're seeing two things in the region. One is an intensification or an escalation of the saber rattling that's become characteristic of Trump's disposition and sort of approach to tensions in the Gulf, a crisis that he created along with Israel in evading and launching an attack on Iran in February. He can't control the narrative, and so he escalates. He also can't control what's happening on the waters of the Gulf. It's become clear the limits of American naval power. Its military capacity to dictate terms in the Gulf are significantly constrained. Iran, with through sort of asymmetric tactics, a minimalist approach to the sort of its own response to threats in the region, has basically handcuffed the United States' ability to dictate terms. What now sort of circulates over the Gulf is an environment of uncertainty and fear. Nobody trusts that the United States can stop Iran from carrying out attacks if they wish to on commercial shipping. Nobody trusts that Iran won't, in fact, carry out attacks on cargo or other merchant shipping. And so the region is in the grip of paralysis, limited American imperial power, an aggressive or at least a marginally capable Iranian military force has revealed both the limits of American capacity and has frozen the region in crisis. I will say one other thing, though, before we sort of carry on the conversation. We should be wary about any claims about what's happening in the Gulf and what's not happening in the Gulf, particularly at the Strait. We know that ships aren't moving at a much diminished capacity. Neither oil or other merchant shipping seems to be moving according to our normal registers of observation, the normal tools that we use to look. But there is some transit happening. The thing that's important to keep in mind as we go forward and trying to make sense of all of this is how little we actually know. There is an information blackout. Data is largely unavailable. This is true within the states in the region, and it's largely true on the waters of the Gulf itself. There's still so much that we don't know about what's actually happening that to some extent, to a large extent, we're beholden to the extreme rhetoric coming from all sides.
6: And Professor Jones, I wanted to ask you, in less than 10 days, on May 14th, Trump will be traveling to China for a summit with President Xi Jinping. Trump already postponed this trip once because of the war. How do you think his failure to negotiate an end to the conflict will affect those talks in Beijing?
7: Well, it's hard to know what Trump's sort of calculation of all of this is or where he sees China fitting in. I think that it's largely believed that both China and Russia, you know, ostensibly two rivals to American global hegemony, are supporting Iran either through financial means or through oil consumption or through other forms of material and financial support. It's unclear whether Trump will challenge China's role in the region. Once again, you know, what's important to take away here, or part of what's important to take away here, is that through an unprovoked assault on Iran, Trump has accelerated or at least clarified the real limits of American imperial power. He has hastened Americans' hegemonic decline, at least in the Gulf. And as you've asked, Juan, I think this spirals out and how Trump and the Americans see the Gulf as a centerpiece of its global power. Whether China is actively engaged in supporting or propping up Iran, or whether it's quietly engaged, the reality is that China has emerged as a significant rival to the United States in the region. That's not necessarily a new thing, but it's more clear than ever. And whether Trump is in a capacity to either address that or do anything about it is not only unclear, it seems unlikely to me. Trump has put the United States— I'm not one to celebrate American empire, but he's definitely put the United States in a much more vulnerable and weakened position globally as a result of this war.
6: And you mentioned this historic trend of the United States, its alignment with Gulf countries and the Middle East as key to U.S. Strategy of domination around the world. How has this war, regardless of how it ends, affected that?
7: Well, think of the United States as having engaged in a 50-year project to secure its primacy in the Gulf. It succeeded the British Empire in the late 1970s and early 1980s. It engaged in the Iran-Iraq War in the middle of the 1980s, which was the first time that it projected its naval military power in the region in an attempt to escort Kuwaiti and other Arab oil shipping in and out of the Strait of Hormuz. And ever since then, we should understand Desert Storm, the sanctions era of the 1990s, the 2003 invasion of Iraq, is partly a response to American attempts to secure its primacy in the region. And it's done so not only by projecting its power, but also by maintaining relationships with awful authoritarian regimes in the region, the Saudis, the Emiratis, the Kuwaitis, the Bahrainis, and others. What this war has done is it's called into question the efficacy of that system and that arrangement. And it has created the material conditions in the region where Iran, through asymmetric and minimalistic measures, has been able to undermine the primacy, both in real terms and in symbolic ways, of American power. I think, to put it simply, if the United States has been engaged in a 50-year imperial project to protect its interests in the region and its allies in the region, which all circulate around oil, this war has rapidly undone the conditions that made that possible in the first place.
0: If you can talk about the particular Gulf countries and their relationship with the United States right now, and is it shifting? You wrote the book Desert Kingdom, How Oil and Water Forge Modern Saudi Arabia. If you could talk about Saudi Arabia, I mean, you have Jared Kushner, the Trump's son-in-law, and Steve Witkoff, two developers who are the so-called peace envoys. Jared Kushner got, what, something like $2 billion from the Saudi Sovereign Fund, very close to MBS, the crown prince, Mohammed bin Salman. And then you have the United Arab Emirates that just pulled out of OPEC and says today that it was hit by a drone, though Iran says this was not their drone. And is now suffering from yet another fire.
7: Yeah, these are steadfast allies of the United States. What's interesting over the last 2.5 decades is that also means they're steadfast allies of Israel. So we should understand the Israelis, the Saudis, the Emiratis, and the Americans in particular as being in full alignment on their approach to the regional dynamic. That largely means they're in lockstep in confronting and in narrating a particular framework of thinking about Iran as their principal rival in the region. This is one of the products of the 2003 invasion and the Iraq War. That doesn't mean that there isn't rivalry within the region or that there aren't challenges to how stable this arrangement is. Saudi Arabia, for example, was on the precipice of normalization with Israel prior to Israel's genocide in Gaza, which compelled a recalculation on their part. Saudi Arabia and the United Arab Emirates, while both aligning with Israel and the United States, have their own regional rivalry that's taking shape. As you mentioned, the UAE recently withdrew, or as of this month, has withdrawn from OPEC. That's largely a reflection of an internal power struggle between Saudi Arabia and UAE over control of global energy markets, and also a reflection of the kind of shifting economic capacities in both countries. They're rivals in South Yemen. They're rivals in Sudan, where they compete various competing factions militarily and politically. So we see a regional order that's more or less in alignment, where Iran stands as the principal problem, but we see fissures within that regional order. What that means for American sort of rent seekers like Jared Kushner and those close to the Trump administration is that in some ways that relationship is transactional. How do the Saudis fund or support Kushner and his hedge funds or his real estate projects? How might they benefit economically in the region is a central concern of some players within the Trump and the Saudi regimes. But beyond that, there are also these political, economic, and imperial alignments that act in sort of parallel with those. Sometimes they're in support of one another, and other times they're in tension of one another. But I think that it doesn't, what's not called into question is the depth of the relationship between those places. And I'll say this, one thing that we're not paying close enough attention. Oh, sorry.
6: No, Professor, I just want to ask you, we only have about a minute or so, but if you could briefly talk, you've written extensively on environmental crisis in the region. How has a war exacerbated the environmental crisis?
7: Well, again, there's a lot of information that we don't know about the region. We've seen some evidence from satellite imagery of oil spills in the Gulf as a result of various attacks at various points earlier in the war. I think one thing we need to do and keep in mind constantly, although we've been talking about Iran in the Gulf today, is that this is very much a multi-front war that includes Lebanon, Gaza, and the West Bank. This is a war on Palestine, Lebanon, and Iran. And here we see that the Israeli tactical approach to its territorial maximalism and American and in support of American empire is a tactics of ruin, to destroy landscapes, to destroy communities, to evoke and commit environmental atrocity in order to make the region uninhabitable or at least precarious for hundreds of thousands, if not millions, of people. We saw this with strikes on oil facilities in Tehran in the early stages of the war, on other infrastructure facilities. Trump's constant bombast threatening infrastructural and sort of targeting the conditions that preserve life, both environmentally and otherwise, are a core precept of the American-Israeli war. We will only reckon with this in the months and years that follow, however this concludes.
6: Well, we want to thank you for being with us, Professor Toby Jones, a Middle East history professor at Rutgers University in New Brunswick, and we'll be back after a brief break.

0: Malian musician Khaira Arabi, Nightingale of the North, performing in Democracy Now! Studio. This is Democracy Now!, democracynow.org, the War and Peace Report. I'm Amy Goodman, broadcasting today from Toronto, Canada. Juan Gonzalez is in Chicago. As President Trump continues to attack media organizations and journalists, we turn now to look at the Federal Communications Commission targeting of Disney, the parent company of ABC. Last week, FCC Chair Brendan Carr ordered a review of 8 local ABC TV licenses. They were not scheduled to be up for renewal until 2028, but Carr ordered an early review, which could lead to ABC being stripped of the licenses. Carr made the announcement one day after President Trump and First Lady Melania Trump publicly demanded ABC fire late-night host Jimmy Kimmel once again, this time over a joke he made about them. Carr's denied there was a connection, citing a separate FCC investigation into Disney's DEI, that's diversity, equity, and inclusion policies. Carr was questioned by reporters last week.
1: Was there any connection? Did you feel any pressure? Was the timing at all, you know, as a result of White House pressure or what happened on Saturday night?
2: No, this was a decision that we made inside this building based on where we were in the enforcement matter. There was no pressure from the outside. There was no suggestion from the outside. There was no call for agency action from the outside. This was based on our assessment of where we were. And with respect to President Trump, obviously he has every right, First Amendment right, to express his position on this. One of the great things about President Trump is he's very transparent. He has told publicly his position. He has every right to make the decisions that he's made, to make the public calls that he's made. Same with the First Lady. And there's a lot of people out there that agree with them.
1: And just can I ask on will the Jimmy Kimmel, will that all or any speech issues be part of this review? Is it solely restricted to DEI, the license, the early license reviews?
2: Our DEI review is going to continue and is going to be part of that. We are calling their licenses in for early renewal. I think they have 8 station licenses. Once they make that filing, then anybody can file petitions to deny. We can't control what claims they make in their petitions to deny, and we'll take a look at all of that.
0: Last September, ABC briefly suspended Jimmy Kimmel's show after Brendan Carr threatened to take action over remarks Kimmel made following the assassination of Charlie Kirk.
3: You know, when you look at the conduct that has taken place by Jimmy Kimmel, it appears to be some of the sickest conduct possible. I mean, look, we can do this the easy way or the hard way. These companies can find ways to change conduct, to take action, frankly, on Kimmel, or, you know, there's going to be additional work for the FCC ahead.
0: The FCC currently has just 3 commissioners. The sole Democrat on the FCC, Ana Gomez, spoke at a hearing last week and criticized Carr's latest move targeting ABC.
4: Calling an early renewal of a broadcast license is a rare step. It happens only as a last resort and after evidence of clear abuse of the trust surrounding that license or a blatant violation of our rules. It has not happened in decades. And the targeting of a group of stations to punish a parent company

0: Discovery. If approved, it would mean CNN, CBS, HBO, and more would all be under one roof and more. Commissioner Gomez, thanks so much for being with us. Start off by talking about what's at stake with the FCC chair Carr's threat to pull the licenses from ABC stations over Jimmy Kimmel once again.
1: Yes, good morning. It's good to be with you today. What the FCC has done is the most offensive assault on the First Amendment so far by this FCC. It is going after, in an unprecedented fashion, a network program by threatening the licenses of the local broadcasters of that network. It's bound to fail if, in fact, Disney pushes back. And I'm glad to see that, in fact, they are. Because if this actually gets reviewed by court, it will be a long-needed rebuke of the abuses of this FCC and this administration of the First Amendment.
2: And Commissioner, the currently stations have 10 years once they're granted a license before it has to be renewed. This was actually extended by many years in previous Republican administrations after citizen groups began to challenge the licenses of many stations around the country in the 60s and the 70s. How unusual is it, this idea of even before the period of the license is up for renewal, that the government steps in?
1: It's extremely unusual. The last time that the agency advanced the period for a renewal of a license was over a half a century ago, and most certainly has never been done where eight of the entirely eight local broadcast stations owned by the network are brought up for renewal. And to be clear, the earliest renewal that was due was in 2028. The latest was in 2031. And these are actually eight-year licenses. So this is extremely unprecedented. And it just shows you what a pretext it is for going after Disney, because Disney has so far refused to bend the knee to this administration's demands that it fire a comedian and that it change its content so that this administration isn't upset by whatever coverage it's getting by this network. It's also meant, by the way, as a threat to other broadcasters, basically putting them on notice that if they upset this administration, they too will be dragged before the FCC in an early renewal process.
2: Could you tell us whether you've had conversations with the chair of the FCC, Brendan Carr, about this, to what degree you feel he is basically doing whatever President Trump wants?
1: Well, this administration is using any point of leverage that it has to go after its critics, whether it's the FCC, whether it's the FTC, whether it's the Department of Justice, whether it's the Department of Defense. It is trying everything it can to ensure that it gets coverage that it likes. And I have been very vocal in my criticism of this, and frankly, in alerting everyone, the public, the corporations, the broadcasters, reporters, that this is a serious issue for our democracy.
0: I think it's important to note that Trump's FCC pick, Brendan Carr, the chair of the FCC, wrote Project 2025's chapter on the FCC. And I want to go from what we're talking about with ABC and Kimmel and ABC being threatened with losing stations, losing their licenses, to mega mergers. More than 100 of Hollywood's most prominent writers, directors, and actors, and thousands of people overall related to Hollywood, producers, directors, actors, signed an open letter voicing their opposition to the proposed merger of Paramount, that was Paramount Skydance, and Warner Brothers Discovery. The letter reads in part, quote, "The integrity, independence, and diversity of our industry would be grievously compromised. Competition is essential for a healthy economy and a healthy democracy. So is thoughtful regulation and enforcement," unquote. Paramount Skydance announced its intended $111 billion acquisition of Warner Brothers Discovery early this year after Netflix dropped its bid.

0: after meeting at the White House. Paramount's offer still requires regulatory approval in the U.S. and Europe. If completed, it would create the largest media conglomerate in U.S. history, spanning news, sports, movies, video games, theme parks, and more, all controlled by Paramount chair David Ellison, a vocal supporter of President Trump, as is his father, the billionaire Larry Ellison. So if Paramount, Warner Brothers Discovery, were approved, it would put CBS, owned by Paramount, together with HBO, CNN, and other what they call media properties. Can you talk about the significance of this, the mass opposition to this, Commissioner Gomez?
1: Sure. One thing that's important to note is that the FCC actually does not have a part in approving the actual merger itself, but it does have a role in approving the, or not approving, in reviewing the foreign ownership that is implicated by this transaction. And I'll get to that in a minute. Traditionally, what the FCC worries about when it comes to media and its regulations are three things: competition, localism, in other words, serving your local communities, and viewpoint diversity. And those principles are very important because we want to make sure that every viewer, every listener has the ability to see themselves in whatever choice they make in their broadcasts. What the harm that we have when we have these mega consolidations, say of local broadcasters, like we just saw with the Nexstar Tegna transaction, which, by the way, is under court review right now, is that you lose that viewpoint diversity because all of a sudden every station that you're looking at has the same content because it's owned by the same corporate parent. And that is, in fact, harmful for localism, for civic engagement, even for getting information about high school sports. And, you know, we lose that benefit. We also don't want to reach a point where we just become a nation that gets content dictated to it by this administration. When Paramount was bought by Skydance, in fact, the commission did approve that. And one of the things that this commission imposed on that transaction was a requirement that they have a truth arbiter or an ombudsperson that would field complaints about bias in the content of the network. That is dangerous because we don't want to have a viewing public that is only seeing what this administration wants them to see. Now, with regard to the foreign ownership of the in the Paramount Warner Brothers transaction, I'm concerned that this FCC ensured that it actually carefully reviews what is being asked for here. Paramount has asked for the commission to approve up to 100% indirect foreign ownership in this transaction. Now, the foreign ownership we're talking about here is sovereign wealth funds by foreign countries and 10% by a Chinese company that is essentially controlled by China. I think there is a real issue here that we need to be concerned about if what this results in is a chilling effect in what content that viewers see because of any fear of upsetting these foreign governments in whatever content is being shown. And we've seen that already happen in, for example, the nixing of documentaries about reporters that have been murdered, you know, the Khashoggi murder. So this is a serious issue for the FCC, and we need to really seriously consider it.
2: And Commissioner Gomez, I'd like you to briefly comment on another major merger between Nexstar Media Group and Tegna, two of the largest local broadcast station owners in the U.S. The Trump administration approved the merger after your FCC waived rules limiting any company from owning stations that together reach more than 39% of U.S. households. Could you talk about that merger and the fact that Nexstar Media Group, its owners are known as very conservative folks who have aligned themselves with the Trump administration in the past?
1: Yes. So much like the foreign ownership, by the way, there's a statutory cap in how much a single owner can own in terms of local broadcasts, broadcasters. That ownership cap is 39% of viewing households in this country. The Nexstar Tegna merger will lead to a transaction that will reach 80% of viewing households of this country. And this goes back to my point about viewpoint diversity. What we have seen in the past, we've seen mergers in the past of local broadcasters, and what that leads to is a reduction of the journalism and of the local content, because what these transactions are seeking are synergies. Synergies are just another word for layoffs. And so what will happen is you will get the same content shown at all of these broadcasters in these individual markets, and you will no longer have a diversity of viewpoints being shown. And as you know, this Nexstar has been very sympathetic to this administration, probably for lots of reasons, not the least of which is that they want these transactions to be approved. But that's a problem, because we don't want to have our media content fed to us by one person.
0: And significant in this, Commissioner Gomez, is that three Republican attorneys general, including Kris Kobach of Kansas, have joined with eight Democratic attorney generals in filing suit over this or challenging this legally.
1: Yeah, and important, that's the other thing I didn't mention, is one of the issues with having so much power concentrated in one corporation is that it will actually lead to increased cable rates and streaming rates for the viewers themselves, because it changes the balance of negotiating power. And that is a large reason why these attorney generals, both on Republicans and Democrats, are challenging the transaction. And one of the things that we saw, by the way, which I found very disturbing about this transaction, is that despite the magnitude of this transaction and despite the fact that it was unlawful for the FCC to actually approve it, it was not voted on by the commission. And that is done for a couple of reasons. One, it's less complicated if I cannot speak out publicly about something that's being done as a backdoor deal. And it was rushed through in order to avoid this very judicial review. All of the approvals, the DOJ approval, the FCC approval, happened very quickly in one day, and the transaction closed in 10 minutes after the FCC approved it. Clearly, this was coordinated so that this billionaire buddy bypass that this administration seems to have for the corporations it supports could get this done and hopefully avoid this judicial review. Apparently, it didn't work.
0: Well, Ana Gomez, we want to thank you so much for being with us. Federal Communications Commissioner, the only Democrat of the three that are left. The chair is Trump pick, Brendan Carr. Next up, we look at a funding crisis facing community media. It's public access TV, often overlooked when talking about public media in the United States. We'll talk to the heads of Access Sacramento in California and BronxNet, the poorest county in New York State, the Bronx, and how they serve their communities. What's at stake? Stay with us.

0: Honduran musician Carla Lara performing in our Democracy Now! Studio. This is Democracy Now!, democracynow.org. I'm Amy Goodman with Juan Gonzalez. We end today's show looking at a growing funding crisis in an often overlooked corner of public media, public access TV. It airs on cable. As more people cut the cord and drop their cable TV subscriptions, public access channels are losing a vital source of revenue. For decades, cable TV companies have paid franchise fees to local municipalities as compensation for use of the public right-of-way through which the companies route cables and utilities. Those fees have funded PEG stations, P-E-G. That stands for Public Educational and Governmental Access. This is part of a video made by BronxNet in New York.
1: It's happening everywhere. Cord cutting. Outdated law. FCC threats. Federal grant cancellations. Doors are being closed. And over 1,500 local media stations across the nation are being punished.
0: Public access stations are distinct from the PBS and NPR stations that are also in a funding crisis due to the defunding and dissolution of the Corporation for Public Broadcasting. We're joined now by the heads of two public access stations. Joe Barr is executive director of Access Sacramento in California's capital, and Michael Maxnavi is executive director of BronxNet in New York. Michael, let's begin with you. Talk about what's at stake, and for people who aren't familiar with what public access is, explain this sector of public media in the United States.
2: Congratulations, Amy, on 30 years of Democracy Now! And BronxNet Public Media and public access networks across the nation broadcast this program proudly. And we are participatory media. As we commemorate 250 years of American democracy and what the First Amendment means and freedom of expression, know that you have community resources very often in your cities and towns that provide media education, workforce training for the public, experiential learning for students, that's career building, but also promotes civic awareness, voter literacy, digital literacy, and local information. It's a spotlight on the arts and culture and more. And BronxNet was formed 30 plus years ago, in part because the Bronx was too often misrepresented and sensationalized in mainstream media. If it bleeds, it leads. Hollywood also contributed to the Bronx being a symbol of urban blight for many decades, and that's why BronxNet exists, to correct those misrepresentations with authentic community voices. And that's in part why now the Bronx is a symbol of urban renewal.
3: And I'd like to ask Joe Barr, executive director of Access Sacramento, could you talk about the programming and the work of community media in Sacramento over the last few decades? And how did you find out that your funding might be cut?
4: Yeah, well, Access Sacramento does a lot of what BronxNet does. It really is of the community, by the community, for the community. We're doing workforce training. We're contributing to the creative economy of this region. The arts is a huge sector of Sacramento's economy. Movie production is actually a growing part of Sacramento's economy. As Hollywood studios leave Southern California, they're looking for other places that are cheaper to shoot their films, and we have people who can crew those films. So we are really here to give those opportunities to folks, but then also give them platforms for a voice. And your previous segment was a wonderful contrast to what we're trying to do in community media, which is really be authentically local, to share viewpoints that aren't necessarily heard in mainstream media. And for us to be facing these funding situations, when you add it on to what we heard in the previous segment with commercial media mergers, it really could be a dire situation for getting a broad spectrum of viewpoints. We heard,
0: Joe,
4: about our funding situation. Yes.
0: If you can explain that point of your funding, when we were in Sacramento in the last few weeks, we heard that Access Sacramento might fall off a cliff, that the Cable Commission is cutting your funding. Can you explain what you've been told?
4: Yes, so the Cable Commission has been telling us for about the last 9 months, they've done run some numbers, and they say that the PEG money, the money that they give us for operating organizations is going to go away in a year, a little bit more than a year, and they are actively moving to shut the community media stations down, the public and educational organizations, and put all that money into the government channel. So this is really a situation where they unilaterally are making this decision. It's a policy decision. It's going to affect a lot of people, the community at large, and they're essentially cutting down or shutting down the community organizations in favor of the government channel. That's where they want to put their money.
3: And Michael, I wanted to ask you, we're approaching the 2026 midterm elections. Can you talk about how organizations like BronxNet, the important role that they play in local debates and candidate interviews, that maybe major commercial stations or even internet blogs or podcasts don't cover?
2: Thank you, Juan. We're in an era of media consolidation, as Commissioner Gomez so well stated. And community media networks like BronxNet met with her in D.C. a couple of weeks ago and to raise awareness about harmful legislation called H.R. 2289, as well as positive legislation called the Protecting Community TV Act. And we met with congressional representatives. And very often for local races in our given communities, including in the Bronx, the only televised local debates for these competitive races are televised on community media. Because in an era of media consolidation, toxic algorithms, addicted feeds, we are not seeing the commercial networks paying attention to the local news and information. As a matter of fact, local reporting jobs, local reporters have decreased 75% since 2002. And according to Rebuild Local News,
0: Michael, we just have a minute, and I wanted to quickly ask you what the bill in the New York State Legislature is and about the proposal as people cut the cord, you know, and their cable subscriptions to tax Netflix and Hulu. We have about 30 seconds.
2: We partner with League of Women Voters of New York to produce these debates, and they're important, and with cable, there's arguably a community good. There's local investment. As there's migration to digital entertainment and to streaming, there is no local investment. There's no local jobs. There's no local programming. And we have a bill called the Technology, Education, and Arts Through Media Act, which corrects that. It provides revenue for municipalities, which addresses what Joe was talking about in Sacramento, revenue for the state, revenue for digital literacy, local arts, community media, nonprofit news, and more. So that's why we are, right after this interview, I'm heading up to Albany to talk with our state leaders about Teen New York and build broad consensus. We are very much poised to have model legislation in New York State, which really helps create and foster a healthy news and information ecosystem at the local level in this like really challenging time where there's crisis and community media centers closing across the nation and there's a loss of local jobs. This bill creates local jobs and local information and promotes civic engagement and awareness.
0: Michael Maxinavi, I want to thank you for being with us, Executive Director of BronxNet, and Joe Barr, Executive Director of Access Sacramento, where the next Cable Commission meeting is just in a few weeks in June. I'm in Toronto today speaking at Radio Days North America, moving on to screenings of the new documentary about Democracy Now!, Steal This Story, Please, on Thursday night and Friday morning in Minneapolis, then in Chicago on Friday night, Saturday afternoon, and on Saturday evening when I'll be joined by Juan Gonzalez, and then on to Milwaukee on Sunday. 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Information for all these screenings and for more as we travel the country can also be found at stealthisstory.org. Democracy Now! Is produced with Mike Burke, Dina Gester, Messiah Rhodes, Nermeen Sheikh, Maria Tarasena, Nicole Salazar, Sarah Nasser, Trina Nduris, Hamalpuff, Kay Maria Studio, John Hamilton, Ravi Karan, Hani Masu, Diego Ramos, our executive director, Julie Crosby. Special thanks to Becca Staley and to Dennis Moynihan. I'm Amy Goodman in Toronto with Juan Gonzalez in Chicago.
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8: And I always like to let you know that if your organization has an upcoming fundraiser or wish to provide a service to the community, and be it in a music or art event, workshop, or educational seminar, simply send a short script to WEFT at psa@wEFT.org, and we'll be sure to include it in our on-air public service announcements. 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
10: There can be no energy transition without a materials transition. So energy and materials are inextricably linked.
11: Copper and steel were pivotal to the Industrial Revolution. But these days, it's clear that continued reliance on these substances as our key building materials has devastating environmental implications, including habitat destruction from open pit mining, water toxification from acid mine drainage, and air pollution from sulfur dioxide emissions. Fortunately, there's an emerging array of cutting-edge materials that hold promise for eco-conscious developers. A company named DexMat has developed a material called Galvorn, which is a fantastical substance right out of Spider-Man. This week on Sea Change Radio, we speak with Brian Guido Hassan, the CEO of the Houston-based DexMat, to learn more about Galvorn. Hassan explains how Galvorn is made, what makes it different from conventional materials, and outlines the many exciting potential applications of this futuristic stuff that could get your radioactive blood pumping. I'm joined now on Sea Change Radio by Brian Guido Hassan. He is the CEO and co-founder of DexMat. Brian, welcome to Sea Change Radio.
10: Thanks, Alex. I'm really excited to be here.
8: DexMat is a very cool, newish company. I believe your sole product is Galvorn. Is that correct?
10: That's right. Yeah, we're an advanced carbon materials company producing a material called Galvorn.
8: So what is Galvorn? Why don't you explain the technology and how you're trying to change the industry?
10: Yeah, so as I said, DexMat's an advanced carbon materials company. We produce Galvorn, which is the highest performance, most sustainable, and most cost-effective conductive material on the planet. It's really neat. I've got a small sample. Your listeners won't be able to see, but you can see. This is 157,000 meters of our Galvorn conductive wire.
8: And you're holding it like it's a cardboard toilet paper tube. It looks really light.
10: It's extremely light. I'm tossing it up in the air right now. So it's, you know, 157,000 meters. It's about 100 miles. I challenge you to hold up 100 miles of copper wire or, you know, steel or aluminum. So it's lighter than aluminum. It's lighter even than carbon fiber. It's as conductive as copper. It's 15 times stronger than steel. It's incredibly thermally conductive, meaning it can process and dissipate heat very easily. It maintains all this strength and conductivity at a wide range of temperatures, from near absolute zero to thousands of degrees Celsius. It's incredibly flexible. You can tie it in a knot without it breaking, which you generally can't do with metals or other advanced materials like carbon fiber. So it has a really unique combination of properties that make it really interesting across a wide variety of applications, both industrial and then kind of energy transition specifically. It's a dual use technology. It was funded by NASA and the U.S. Air Force, the original research, and then it was invented by Nobel-winning scientists at Rice University. And we're just rapidly finding that the same properties that make it so valuable in space actually make it really invaluable in a wide range of, let's say, more terrestrial applications, more commercial applications, much closer to home.
11: And how is it produced and how scalable is this production currently?
10: So probably the most interesting thing about how it's produced is that it's produced entirely from carbon. So, what I showed you here of all this kind of wire, and then we also make films, fabrics, solid composite materials, it's 100% carbon. So we start with molecules that have carbon in them. So they can be hydrocarbons like methane. They could be, captured CO2 as well. We need a molecule that has carbon atoms in them. And then you strip out the carbon atoms and turn them into kind of a more useful form of carbon. Carbon's kind of this neat element, right? Because you can make diamonds from it, some of the hardest stuff on Earth, and graphite, some of the softest stuff on Earth. And so we make an allotrope of it called carbon nanotubes, which is a structure that it's a molecule down at the nanoscale. It creates these really small tubes that are thousands of times longer than they are kind of wide in diameter that are really interesting molecules. They have incredible properties like strength and conductivity and incredibly lightweight, but they're not all that useful in their raw form. They look kind of like a powder. They're highly disordered, kind of arranged in every different direction.
12: So the key is to like take these nanotubes and make them into something macro.
10: Precisely, yeah. So our secret sauce, all of our IP, and the key invention, I would say, by Nobel Prize winners was really how to process these disordered carbon nanotubes into highly aligned solid materials like the wire that you just saw there. So they have the same properties, but they're at a usable scale, a macro scale.
11: So you've explained the science behind it, but in terms of just the production, how would one go about making Galvorn? If I were to get a tour of your facility, what would it look like?
10: So first of all, you're welcome anytime. Our facility is on the west side of Houston. Come take a tour and see how the magic is made. But we use a manufacturing technology called wet fiber spinning. This is similar to how other industrial fibers like Kevlar and rayon are already produced at massive scale. So we start with the carbon nanotubes, which we would consider to be our feedstock, and we dissolve them down into a solution, and we turn that solution into a liquid crystal. So that these disordered carbon nanotubes, when they enter this crystalline phase, they begin to spontaneously align. We then extrude that solution through a coagulant that basically strips off all of the solvent and leaves just the carbon nanotubes, but at this point, they've been densely packed and aligned into solid kind of shapes and forms like fibers or wires or films, for example. And that's it. It's a pretty simple two-step process. There's a reason why so many other industrial fibers are made using this kind of process. It scales incredibly well kind of economically, right? If you are pulling one fiber through, let's say the cost is X, you use a spinneret. It's kind of like a shower head. And so that would have one hole in it. If you want to make 1,000 fibers or 1,000,000 fibers, you have the same plant, you have the same people operating it. You just have a spinneret with 1,000 holes or 1,000,000 holes in it. And so the only thing extra that you pay for are the additional raw materials. And so at large volumes, at large scales, the economics, the costs go practically to zero. It just scales incredibly well.
11: And where are you right now in terms of manufacturing? How much Galvorn are you on track to produce in 2026?
10: Here in the early innings of 2026, we have an annualized nameplate production capacity of about a third of a ton. But it does a disservice to a material where one of the features is how light it is to talk about it in terms of tons. So if you think about our wire form factor, that's about 2 million meters per year of the equivalent of 26 American wire gauge, which is a pretty typical copper wire diameter. We'll 10x our production capacity by the end of this year, and we'll do it again next year. We're on a pretty exponential scale up.
11: So, Brian, you mentioned how sustainable Galvorn, this product that your team makes, is. What is the promise from a material standpoint? What could Galvorn replace, and what could that mean from a carbon footprint standpoint?
10: Yeah, so on a direct carbon footprint standpoint, the sustainability promise is really significant. So first of all, you can produce Galvorn very sustainably. I mentioned that we need a feedstock that has carbon atoms in it. The most kind of energy efficient feedstock to use is hydrocarbons. And so you can source those from landfill gas or biomethane, which is essentially kind of animal waste. And so there, what you're doing is you're inhibiting emissions from going into the atmosphere, and instead you're turning them into really high value materials that, you know, don't off gas, that, you know, that are embodied permanently. You can use fossil natural gas as well, which is obviously is not as sustainable as things like landfill gas or biogas or renewable natural gas, but it's abundant. And I have to stress that when you produce a material like Galvorn with it, rather than, you know, combusting it or flaring it or venting it into the atmosphere, there are no emissions. You take the hydrogen and the carbon that are embodied in it. You essentially split the two of them apart. So as a side effect, you get a nice byproduct of clean hydrogen, and then you turn the carbon, rather than emitting the carbon into the atmosphere, you turn the carbon into these solid products that that don't emit. So just on an individualized kind of production basis, you have a strong promise of sustainability, but where you get a really significant sustainability impact is using Galvorn to displace really dirty, let's call them legacy materials. So especially metals like steel, aluminum, copper, but even more advanced materials like carbon fiber or Kevlar. These are really dirty to produce. And because of Galvorn's really significant performance properties, you can often use a little bit of Galvorn to displace a lot of a material like steel, because Galvorn is so much stronger than it. And then maybe the third really key element from the sustainability narrative, I would say, you know, before this, I was the CEO and co-founder of Third Derivative. I had a joint appointment at RMI, and it became very clear there, RMI is the Rocky Mountain Institute, became very clear there that conductive materials were rapidly becoming the bottleneck for many, if not most, energy transition technologies, right? Renewable energy, energy transmission, energy storage, many of the ways we use energy rely heavily on conductive materials like copper. And as we're kind of running out of the easy copper, it's becoming harder and harder to mine it and source it. That becomes an impediment, a source of friction in our velocity, our ability to deploy more energy transition technologies faster.

0: This is Alex Wise on SeaChange Radio, and I'm speaking to Brian Guido Hassan. He's the CEO and co-founder of DexMat. So, Brian, let's try to do an apples-to-apples comparison with some of these legacy materials that you mentioned. I don't think a lot of people have done a carbon footprint analysis of how much it takes to put copper wiring in a home or to make a Kevlar blanket for their RV. People don't realize necessarily how much energy it takes to produce these materials.
1: Yeah, I think it can be overlooked how much of a contribution producing materials like metals, like steel, like aluminum, like copper, how much of a contribution those have to our annual global greenhouse gas emissions. So steel alone produces multiple gigatons of CO2 emissions per year. And so when you have an opportunity to displace a material like steel at any kind of, you know, significant volume basis, you have an opportunity to make a massive dent in one of the hardest to abate kind of emission sectors. So when it comes to power generation, like we know what to do, right? We have the tools. We know how to produce low emission or no emission energy. When it comes to mobility and transportation, same deal. We have the tools, we have the technologies. But there is no credible way for decarbonizing a material like steel or for a material like copper or aluminum, for example. There are lots of ways we can kind of move the needle a little bit.
0: You're just cut around the edges a little bit and make it more efficient, but the essential feedstock remains the same.
1: Yeah, the fundamental thermodynamics of kind of blasting huge holes in the ground, processing tons of rocks into kilograms of metals, using huge amounts of heat, I mean, enormous energy intensities, creating just tremendous amounts of emissions, not just greenhouse gas emissions, but noxious air pollution, toxic liquid waste, et cetera. And then, by the way, shipping this really heavy material all around the world, there's no way that can ever be green, no matter kind of how much clean hydrogen or what have you try to use.
0: And so what is the promise of Galvorn in terms of its ability to replace some of these legacy materials? Maybe you can give us some real world examples that or hypothetical real world examples down the road. What do we use steel for now that could benefit from a Galvorn, let's say?
1: Yeah, and so we think of it in phases, right? So today we're in a number of, I would say, very specialized conductive applications. So in industries that really value having lightweight, strong, flexible, durable, corrosion-resistant conductors. So a number of our customers are in aerospace, for example, where you, if you take a drone, for example, something like 30% of the weight of a drone today is copper. And so we can reduce that by 50 to 90% by pulling out the copper and using Galvorn as a conductor.
0: What is the copper you generally use for in a drone? Is that like the camera or like the...
1: The sensors, the brains, the electronics all around. And actually in aerospace, you often find copper in the fuselage, in the wings as well, because you need it for lightning strike protection. So as we've gone from kind of heavier, you know, originally planes were made like with steel, it's pretty heavy. Then we started making them with aluminum, which is great, it's lighter. And now we make them with, you know, plastics essentially, with composites, which are great, but they're not conductive. And so then you have to add some heavy metal back in for lightning strike protection. With a material like Galvorn, you get both of the benefits, the really strong, lightweight material, but it's also conductive. So you get that lightning strike protection. And as a benefit, it becomes kind of a sensor throughout the entire craft. If there's any damage, any rock chips, any kind of change to the structural integrity, you know immediately because the conductive profile of the wings or of the fuselage have changed. You can also use it electrothermally. You can run a current through it and create heat to de-ice the aircraft. I mean, it's really neat. It opens up a wide range of new possibilities. And in the same way that it does in aircraft, you can have the same applications in the automotive sector as well. So same deal, pulling out a lot of copper, especially in EVs, even in ICE vehicles, they now have dozens of kilograms of copper throughout them. You can make structural components out of them that are also conductive. We're working with actually multiple Formula One race teams to replace their copper wiring with Galvorn wiring. It pulls, you know, kilograms of weight off of an already very weight optimized car, saves them milliseconds per lap. And apparently that's pretty important in their sport. And then we're also seeing a lot of uptick in data centers and grid infrastructure for the same reason where we're able to produce power transmission cables that are stronger, lighter, more conductive, more efficient at processing heat, which is a huge problem in areas like data centers. So that's where we are today. I would say very specialized conductive applications. As we continue to grow and scale, and as our cost continues to come down exponentially, we'll be in much more commoditized conductive applications. So anywhere where you have copper, instead you would use Galvorn. But ultimately, we expect to use Galvorn for structural applications. Bridges, buildings, even vehicles will be made of this stuff because it's higher performance, and at even reasonable commercial scales, it even costs less than these commodity materials like metals.
0: You showed me earlier the spool of the fibers. What are some of the challenges you and your team have in developing different form factors for it? What are the low-hanging fruits, and what are kind of the holy grails for you and your team?
1: Yeah, I'd say the lowest hanging fruit for us are wire and cable applications, because there we can just provide a drop-in replacement. You used to have a copper wire, now you have a Galvorn wire. It can be insulated and terminated in the same way, so you don't have to kind of redesign anything around it. Some of the more exciting applications, though, are much more innovative. So because the material is so flexible, you can actually process it using industrial textile processing equipment. And so we actually have a number of customers and development partners that are developing fabrics from Galvorn that have some really interesting properties. So you can use a fabric as a heat exchanger. So something that kind of moves heat from one place to another. Historically, you would use metallic fins, but a fabric has an order of magnitude greater surface to air ratio. And so it dissipates heat much more effectively.
0: What are you thinking of when you mention something like that in terms of fabric?
1: You have heat exchangers in almost every industrial application. It can be medical equipment, can be in power plants, energy. You use them a lot in data centers because you're processing the heat from all of these processors and trying to get them out. But if you just drop Galvorn into some textile processing equipment without considering the fact that it's so much stronger than other kind of fibers, or fabric materials that they use, it'll break the equipment because it's so strong. So one of the challenges is having to kind of recalibrate and make sure that our customers understand the nuances of working with a material like this. Similarly, if customers are trying to cut Galvorn because they're trying to build something or produce it with them, I mean, one of the great features, not a bug, is how cut resistant it is. It's much more cut resistant than a material like Kevlar, which we use for bulletproof vests and all kinds of other stuff. But if they just try to cut it like with a knife, they're going to find themselves really, really disappointed.
0: They need like a diamond knife or something.
1: Yeah, we have some specific techniques also around laser cutting and other things you can do as well. It's eminently feasible, but it takes knowledge to do it right.
0: It's like cutting steak, you got to cut against the grain.
1: That's a great metaphor. That's exactly right. One of our great challenges is kind of customer education and making sure, because we get some very excited customers. They see, oh my gosh, as conductive as copper and 15 times stronger than steel and super light and flexible, and they just want to go to town with it. And so we try to help make sure that their first experience with Galvorn is a positive one, not one born out of frustration by breaking their textile processing machine.

0: This is Alex Wise on Sea Change Radio, and I'm speaking to Brian Guido Hassan. He's the CEO and co-founder of DexMat. So, Brian, when do you think somebody who's listening here might encounter Galvorn in their day-to-day life?
1: I think in a really successful scenario for DexMat, people won't notice it. It'll be as ubiquitous as a material like steel, aluminum, copper, and I don't think people generally notice those things. They're embedded, as you say, in their cell phones, in their computers, in their cars, in the planes they ride on, in their, you know, in their houses, et cetera. And they just, it's kind of a layer of the our societal operating system that people just assume is there and works. And if we can achieve that, we will have hit, you know, the massive scale that'll have gigatons of impact to which we aspire. That said, we do sometimes think about what, moments that we'll know when we've really made it. And so the idea of someone wearing a dress to the Oscars, for example, that's made of this incredibly supple kind of lithe material, but that's also incredibly strong, you know, could protect them from, you know, knife attacks or ballistic attacks or whatever, that could be a really interesting milestone for us as well. Or when we start seeing it in art, a way that we're working with a few artists that are wanting to combine technology, innovation, things that are beautiful and things that are sustainable as well to tell kind of a rich, kind of integrated story. And so, but maybe there'll be some opportunities for people to see it and notice it, but we hope that it just quietly has a massive impact.
0: And how much could we potentially see Galvorn incorporated into buildings, let's say, into like a skyscraper? What would be the first uses of something like this in your mind?
1: We will definitely see Galvorn in buildings. It's not, I'd say, the lowest hanging fruit, because buildings will require some redesign. Whenever you have a materials revolution, you have an incumbent revolution in design approaches as well. The classic example is a bridge, right? For thousands of years of human history, we made bridges with stones. And so we used arches because they took advantage of the compressive strength of the stones. When we invented steel, we didn't keep making arch bridges and just kind of create stones out of steel. We innovated the design of the bridge to the suspension bridge. We took advantage of the tensile strength of the steel. And so in the same way, we'll see design innovations around Galvorn. So we're already working with multiple architects on designing buildings made with Galvorn, and it's really neat. I mean, they're able to develop buildings that use 95% less structural material than a conventional building that's based on steel or wood. And it's not the same. You know, you're not taking a steel I-beam and just replacing it with an equivalent beam of Galvorn. Instead, you're building up, you know, one or more kind of structural pillars and then using Galvorn wires to kind of hang the floors, if you will. But the wires are so strong that they do it with a lot of material. And so you could build skyscrapers that are 10 or more times taller than the maximum height of a skyscraper today that's limited by the weight of steel. Similarly, you can build bridges that are 20 times longer than the maximum bridge that's by the weight of steel. And you know, since the discovery of the carbon nanotube, they've speculated that you could produce something called a space elevator. So instead of having to send rockets up to space, you would have a kind of a long tube that would go all the way up into low Earth orbit and you just send things straight up. You could do that with a material like Galvorn for the first time. But because there's going to be an incumbent change in design principles and probably construction techniques, that will likely take years to decades before we're seeing, you know, widespread buildings. Our goal isn't to kind of go away and innovate and kind of come back 10 or 20 years from now when everything's right for it. It's to be putting the material out in the market today in the applications that make sense, and then kind of step by step moving into other applications as well.
0: So why do materials matter for the energy transition, Brian?
1: Yeah, we talk a lot about energy and energy generation, but something I learned a lot when I was CEO of Third Derivative and I was at RMI is that there can be no energy transition without a materials transition. So energy and materials are inextricably linked. It takes tremendous amounts of energy to produce materials. It takes tremendous amounts of materials to produce, store, transport, and utilize energy. And I say there are no real credible pathways to decarbonizing kind of the materials that we already use. They've kind of all run into their fundamental thermodynamic and techno-economic limits. They run into performance constraints, economic trade-offs, et cetera. And especially in the world of conductive materials, that's where we have a massive bottleneck. As renewable energy is deployed, as electrification happens, and these are great things, as data centers are being deployed at an exponentially growing scale, just demand for conductive materials is increasing exponentially, and legacy conductors like copper simply cannot meet that demand, full stop. Copper is already at capacity, and it's becoming harder, not easier, to produce copper, right? Our ore grades are going down. Geopolitics are inhibiting kind of free trade and refining. Copper production, I think this is often overlooked. Copper production is actually being increasingly disrupted by climate-driven warming events. You need a lot of water for copper production, and we're having both droughts and floods that are interrupting production. And I don't think it's controversial to say that we're living in a warming world, and the conductivity of copper actually goes down as it increases. And so I think we should think about materials like Galvorn not so much as a novel material, a better mousetrap with better features, but as one of probably many tools in our toolbox to address an impending shortage in the conductive materials that we use today. There's a growing supply demand imbalance of materials like copper, and we're going to have to figure it out, whether it's with Galvorn or some things else.
0: He's the CEO and co-founder of DexMat, Brian Guido Hassan. Brian, thanks so much for being my guest on SeaChange Radio.
1: 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Really enjoyed the conversation.

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7: We have so many laws that are designed to protect people from one another, and sharing is people helping each other out. And there are actually laws that prevent people from helping each other out. There's a lot to learn and think about, and we need tons of lawyers to help people.

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1: Janelle Orsi is a co-founder of the Sustainable Economies Law Center in the San Francisco Bay Area. She was profiled by the American Bar Association in 2010 as an attorney remaking the legal profession through the power of innovation. She was a 2014 Ashoka Fellow. Ashoka Fellows are, quote, social entrepreneurs who have innovative solutions to social problems and a potential to change patterns across society. Ashoka Fellows work around the globe in every area of human need, unquote. I'm Kelia Ramirez Watson. I began my interview by asking Janelle how she discovered sharing law.
2: Sharing law, I guess it was a phrase I put together in my head when I was a third year in law school. And at the time I was living in Berkeley in what we called casual co-housing. So it was four households that lived adjacent to one another and that shared a lot of things. We shared laundry, we shared a garden, we shared meals a couple days a week. We shared a vacuum cleaner, and just sharing kept coming up in my life as a way that made my life easier. It helped me save money. It was cutting down on my impact on the planet. And so I started to think about just all of the people who are struggling to meet their needs in the society and the way that sharing, if we just take it to greater levels, could really do a lot of good. So I thought I could become a lawyer who helps people share things because there are a lot of agreements that need to be made, a lot of regulations that need to be navigated. And I decided to focus my whole law practice on sharing. Then I was also watching things around me in the Bay Area. Like, I got to know People's Grocery, the nonprofit in West Oakland that was creating community gardens and was also working to create a worker-owned grocery store at the time. And these ideas just made so much sense to me, particularly in helping to meet the needs of young people in this society, to help meet their food and nutrition needs and the needs for jobs. So I was just seeing examples all around me in ways that sharing was benefiting a lot of people.
1: Any other ways you would describe sharing law?
2: Sharing law. It's a field of legal practice, and I sometimes refer to it as sharing economy law. Sometimes I call it community resilience law. Sometimes people call it sustainable economies law because my nonprofit is Sustainable Economies Law Center. But basically, it's a

0: laws, and a lot of regulations come up, and I didn't even expect this when I became a sharing lawyer, but we have so many laws that are designed to protect people from one another, and sharing is people helping each other out, and there are actually laws that prevent people from helping each other out. So there's a lot to learn and think about.
1: Where do you think that regulations most harm attempts to share?
0: Regulations that have been designed to temper the harms of really large companies have also had the perverse effect of privileging those really large companies. So companies that have a lot of money, for example, to register securities offerings to raise money and capitalize their businesses are also the businesses that succeed because they have access to capital. But let's say someone is starting a new farm and they need to raise a little bit of money to get a tractor and to lease some farmland. Maybe they want to raise $50,000. They can't just advertise to their community that they want maybe 50 microloans of $1,000. You can't do that without a substantial amount of legal compliance. And so it means the small scale economic activities just can't even compete with the large ones because they can't comply with the same laws that were designed for the big ones.
1: There's some changes going on, not only here, but in Europe as well, about crowdfunding for small firms. You think that's going to take off in the U.S.?
0: I do. And part of the reason why I think it's going to take off is because the Sustainable Economies Law Center, our organization, just wrote a law that we are shopping around to legislators in California. We have at least two legislators who are interested. And I think we're going to call it the Local Economy Securities Act. But one thing it does is reduces barriers for farmers to raise money to purchase farmland. It also just reduces barriers to a wide variety of things that we think create more sustainable local economies, like solar energy projects, community-supported agriculture programs, worker-owned cooperatives. And so if this law is passed in California, it means that projects that are relatively low-risk investments but high impact for community resilience will be able to get the capital they need to get started.
1: What else does the Sustainable Economies Law Center do?
0: We have 10 different programs. We work on energy, housing, food, all realms of life. A major goal of ours is to think about the legal profession itself and what lawyers do and how they practice, and get lawyers all over the world trained to tailor their services to the creation of more sustainable local economies.
1: You wrote this book called Practicing Law in the Sharing Economy. Are you one of the leaders or the founders of this as a legal discipline?
0: One thing that I've done is I think I've brought together a lot of legal practice areas under one umbrella of sharing economy law or community resilience law, because there are definitely lawyers everywhere who have provided legal support to cooperatives. I shouldn't say there are many lawyers, but there are lawyers in every state because there have been cooperatives around, you know, since the 19th century. But there are also lawyers who have created co-housing communities, lawyers who have provided support to nonprofit community farms. But the lawyers who do this work hadn't actually identified themselves as part of a movement or part of a area of focus. And so I think that my work has really helped to bring that together under one umbrella. And then the book was published by the American Bar Association. And a lot of lawyers around the country and actually around the world have reached out and said that they found the book and it really spoke to them as something that they had sort of in the back of their mind been wanting to do, or it helped to communicate what they were trying to communicate about their priorities. And so it's helping to create a community of lawyers internationally.
1: You said in a video that I saw that 70% of Americans are not being adequately served by the legal profession. Could you elaborate on that?
0: Well, most people think of lawyers as being very expensive, and lawyers do charge anywhere from $200 to $500 an hour, even $600 an hour. A friend of mine told me that's what his law firm charges for his time. So lawyers have made themselves inaccessible to anybody but maybe the top 10 or 20% of society. There are nonprofit legal service organizations that are meeting some of the needs of some of the lowest income members of society. But even those organizations say that they have to turn away pretty much, I think, 4 out of 5 of the requests for legal services. So it leaves a huge gap in the middle between the wealthiest and the poorest members of society of people who have day-to-day legal needs, needing support for family

0: for buying or renting their homes, for creating wills or trusts, for starting their own businesses. There are a lot of just aspects of life that require a little bit of legal expertise from time to time, and people just don't think about hiring a lawyer because they can't even imagine affording it. So lawyers have really elevated themselves to this place in society where they have made themselves inaccessible to the vast majority of people. And it has really benefited lawyers to do this for a long time because the wealthiest sector of society has had enough work to keep lawyers busy. And I think that bubble has now begun to burst. And there are a lot of unemployed lawyers who should be shifting the focus to serving more average members of society to do average legal work. Transactional lawyers, as opposed to litigators who go to court, transactional lawyers are the people who draft contracts and form organizations and just advise people on here are your steps to complying with the law.
1: Transactional lawyers might be needed for the sharing economy.
0: We need tons of transactional lawyers to help people do this because we have to create a whole new economy. I think we need to create a whole new economy. We need to replace all of the giant businesses that are destroying our planet. We need to replace them with community-managed, localized, sustainable businesses, and we need tons of lawyers to help people set those businesses up.
1: But I'm sure that there aren't yet courses in sharing law in a lot of places. So how does a lawyer get started with that?
0: Well, one thing that I like to make sure that the whole world knows is in 4 states, California included, you can become a lawyer without going to law school. So there are 4 staff members in my organization who are apprenticing either with me or another attorney to become lawyers. And so they're learning this work on the ground, basically learning it in practice. For people who have already become lawyers, I think the best thing to do is to just start taking clients and looking at what's already out there and how lawyers have assisted in the development of cooperatives and other new economy enterprises and try to replicate those models. But as far as what law schools are doing, there's a little bit of change happening here and there. There are transactional community economic development law clinics at maybe 20 or 30 different law schools that are starting to think more progressively, thinking more along the lines of supporting community scale economic projects. And so that's a step in the right direction. But overall, legal education hasn't changed quickly enough to keep up with the needs of our society. New York has the apprentice program, although you do need 1 year of law school. 3 other states, Washington, Virginia, and Vermont. Those 3 states, you don't need to go to law school at all. And then Maine, you have to go to law school for 2 years and you can apprentice for the rest. And my organization has a blog called likelincoln.org, and we started a Facebook group called Apprenticing to Become a Lawyer. So now we're being contacted by people in other states who said, oh, I wish I could do this in my state. How could I lobby legislators or the Supreme Court to change this and make this a viable pathway to becoming a lawyer? Because the other problem in the legal profession right now is lawyers are graduating law school with $200,000 of debt and they can't find jobs, and it's just not an economically smart decision to go to law school anymore. But we still need lawyers. Yeah. So.
1: Are there enough sharing lawyers in the formal sense that they recognize this as a legal discipline to have your own professional organization like the trial lawyers? You have your own convention?
0: I think there's just about to be enough lawyers doing this work. Our organization is creating a web platform for community building and resource sharing, but we're hoping we'll create an organization of sorts. Also, our organization has a fellowship program, and we've helped mentor 11 attorneys as they've been starting their law practices in this realm. And a bunch of them got together and have formed the Sustainable Economies Lawyer Association, something like that. And so I think this is going to start emerging. I think lawyers are going to realize they need to come together and learn from one another.
2: On Wings, you're hearing Janelle Orsi, author of Practicing Law in the Sharing Economy and co-founder of the Sustainable Communities Law Center. Interview by Kelly Ramirez Watson was conducted for Wings in 2014.
1: Is the U.S. a leader in sharing law, or are other countries more ahead of us in that way? And which ones?
0: I took a speaking tour through 3 cities in Australia last year and made a lot of connections. And I think that helped to spark the creation of an organization there. I don't see really a unified movement elsewhere, such as Europe or South America, but I hear from attorneys there that they are interested in these things. And of course, Europe and South America are places where I see a lot of examples of great things happening, especially in the realm of worker-owned cooperatives. And so there must be lawyers who have come together and created best practices around that.
1: Specifically, what areas of life could we be sharing more but for current law?
0: We could be sharing more in the realm of food were it not for a lot of health and safety and agricultural laws that prevent us from doing so. A really disturbing example right now is that there are seed sharing libraries throughout the U.S. There's at least 300 of them. There are places where people can go and get free seed to grow vegetables and other plants. And then they're encouraged to harvest seeds later on and then donate seeds back to the library. And at least three or maybe four states now, the departments of agriculture have said, no, you can't do this. This violates seed labeling laws, laws that say you have to test the seeds that you're providing to people and label them with the testing information. So seed libraries can't comply with this. In the realm of food, when people come together and create formal arrangements to share food, or they go out into the community and donate food, like Food Not Bombs goes into the community and gives food out to people, they're often cracked down upon due to health and safety laws. And they're just so restrictive that it's going to basically force a lot of people to go hungry if we don't create exemptions for community scale food sharing. And it's also very hard if you grow food in your backyard to find out how to comply with the laws in order to sell that food. I guess another area of law that is just going to prevent the localization of our economic system is zoning laws, because zoning laws have divided up our cities and divided up the function of our lives to be separate from each other. So we live in a residential zone and we might work in an industrial zone. We go shopping in a commercial zone. Our food comes from an agricultural zone, and these could all be very separate from each other. But if you want to relocalize economies, you want to create the ability to grow food in our neighborhoods and do small-scale, cottage-scale manufacturing and to trade and exchange with neighbors. And that brings residential, industrial, agricultural all back into our neighborhoods, which violates zoning laws. And so we really have to rethink that whole framework for urban design.
1: How does the gender breakdown among attorneys work out? Do women find themselves more interested in sharing law than men? Do you feel that it's fairly equal? What have you seen in your experience?
0: Sometimes I wonder if our sample size is too small, but it's been a lot of women attracted to volunteer in our organization, and our fellows are mostly women. But it's definitely the case that men have been emerging and been involved and been very interested in doing this work. Of course, the majority of lawyers in our society are men, though increasingly law schools are seeing more women. And in some cases, I think the majority of many law school classes are now women. So I'm hoping that'll bring greater balance. But yeah, I haven't. Other than that, I don't know if I've noticed any trends so far.
1: So what do you think is the impact of the sharing economy on the environment?
0: I think it's inevitably going to reduce consumption. If by sharing economy you mean people are actually sharing tangible goods, providing for one another locally, I think probably one of the greatest impact things that we could do is share housing, because the way that we have built the majority of housing infrastructure in this country, at least, is around single family units. Every household needs to have their own kitchen and need to have their own living areas. And I think co-housing has helped to create new models that give people less personal space, but a much, much more shared space, but overall takes up less land mass and encourages people to provide for one another more and share tangible goods that each household might otherwise have to buy, like equipment, vacuum cleaners, and so on. So I think shared housing or just much more community-oriented living will really reduce our consumption a good deal. Sharing transportation is another realm. You know, the phrase sharing economy has been picked up and applied to a lot of things that don't even necessarily reduce our consumption. They might even do the opposite. So Uber and Lyft are companies that enable people to get rides with strangers who are, in effect, operating taxis in their private vehicles. And so in some ways, this could be leading people to take more car trips rather than fewer, because it's possible that they're ordering a Lyft vehicle or an Uber vehicle when they'd otherwise take a shuttle or a bus or a train or bicycle. But the power that could come from such technology and such practices is if people who are driving their car someplace are able to use an app to find other people who need to go to and from the same place. And in that way, we fill the empty seats in our cars, and cars are one of the biggest culprits in climate change. And so that'll make a huge difference when people really start to practice ride sharing, car sharing.
1: So we're going to have, with more sharing, less need for duplicative things. What's the impact of that, though, on the vaunted job creation?
0: I think it just means that people are going to be doing jobs and creating things that we actually need, such as solar panels and organic food and buildings built out of renewable materials. And there's a lot of labor that's going to be needed in order to create a more sustainable world. So I don't think we should worry that there's not going to be work for people to do. I think we should be worried that people are not getting out of jobs in these destructive industries fast enough. But everybody who works in coal industry or fracking and all of these things, of course, create jobs, but they're going to destroy the planet for all of our children and grandchildren. And gosh, there's a lot of work to do in renewable energy. So we shouldn't let the whole job issue hold us back from doing any of this. But yeah, it's definitely a sensitive issue because it does mean people's lives will be upset, at least during the transition.
1: Do you see the sharing economy and sharing law as a way we can transition to a moneyless society where economics is based on fulfilling needs rather than making money? You know, the derivatives market is 7 to 10 times the value of the world's real goods and services, and I think that's a problem.
0: Yeah, that's a problem. Yeah, I think sharing is going to basically enable us to feel a greater sense of confidence that our needs are going to be met. And I think it's not that we need money, it's that we need the assurance that our basic needs are going to be provided for. And there are many other ways to do that beyond simply working a job and earning money to buy everything we need. And so a lot of our needs can increasingly be met through the gift economy. And by the gift economy, I mean, you know, people borrowing and lending things from each other, sharing ownership of things. All of that will replace a lot of the things we do currently spend money on. And then there will also be ways to recognize people's contribution and help them, in a sense, bank their contributions in order to provide for themselves in the future. I think what a lot of people are worried about is we need to save money because we're going to grow old, and at some point we won't be able to work, and we're going to need to have savings to provide for ourselves. But I think society can figure this out. We can come up with ways to ensure that people will be provided for in the times of their lives when they can't make as much of a productive contribution. Through time banking, for example, you know, people can accumulate time dollars or time credits for the work they do or the favors they do for others, and that they can later on benefit from by receiving favors from others.
1: I'm a little concerned about that because exactly favors are gifts. And then this time banking turns it into an economic transaction, whereas mm-hmm. I might want to go ahead and give you something just because you're my friend. It makes time a different currency, but it's still this exchange model.
0: It's true. There have been many opportunities for me to participate in a time bank or to get time credits locally for things that I've done, but I haven't felt the need to because, again, we all have a natural instinct to provide for one another, to provide gifts for one another. But I think one example where time banks succeed is in elder care and other caring professions, because it can be very labor intensive, time consuming, and not always the most pleasant work, but eventually, all of us are going to need it for ourselves or for family members. And in Japan, their system, their time bank for elder care, has been more successful than other time banks.
1: Have you run into the argument that this idea of sharing economy and sharing law and co-housing and things like that is a limit to people's freedom? That freedom is doing it yourself, by yourself, for yourself, and the sharing business is just a bunch of pinko communism.
0: There's something in sharing that intimidates people, especially people who feel that they need to have control over their personal space, over their time. But I think in many ways it's going to give us more freedom, because right now so many people are just slaves to this demand that we earn money and slaves to our 9-to-5 jobs. And I think most people just aren't free to begin with.
1: Do you think that measurements other than GDP will help develop the sharing economy?
0: Yes. Measurements can serve multiple functions. And one of them, I guess, is to help us prioritize the use of our resources. But I think in general, we need to recognize the value in different types of business models. So recognize what is a worker-owned business and what are the benefits that it's providing to the workers and to the local community. And if we're able to recognize that and measure it, then we as a society can provide benefits to such businesses to encourage their growth. Because right now, many worker cooperatives struggle to get off the ground. But if we were able to see the many benefits they provide, it would enable us to prioritize them. I think another measure is just to know the economic impact of local spending. And so if I spend a dollar in my local economy, it's much more likely to be respent in my local economy. It's kind of like a pinball machine. I like to use that metaphor, which is in a pinball machine, a ball goes in and it bounces around, and each time it bounces off of something, your points are going up, and that's like a dollar in the local economy. So if we could measure the value of spending a dollar at a locally owned, worker-owned business versus spending a dollar at a Walmart or a big box store, and recognize that that dollar at that local business is going to be worth maybe even 5 times as much as the other dollar to our local economy. Having those types of measurements will help us prioritize the economic development funds that we use, the regulations we impose on businesses, and so much more. We can calibrate our legal system to prioritize what actually benefits us.
1: What's being done politically in the United States or elsewhere to promote more sharing?
0: There are a handful of cities where the city government has recognized sharing as a priority. Seoul in South Korea is one of them. San Francisco is one of them. San Francisco's mayor created a sharing economy working group. I can't name all the other cities, but I think cities in general are revisiting their policies and revisiting their funding priorities and thinking about sharing in its many forms. Some cities are thinking, how can we prioritize worker-owned businesses? Other cities are thinking about shared transportation. Different cities are looking at different pieces of the sharing economy, but all with the recognition that it's going to benefit us locally.
1: Anything else?
0: I focus a lot of my energy on cooperatives, and especially worker-owned cooperatives. And I think that is a piece of the sharing economy that a lot of people have not wrapped their minds around yet, or don't really see what is the value, what is the potential impact. But the two things people should really know about worker-owned cooperatives is that they're democratically governed, meaning workers control their work environment and their jobs. And they distribute their earnings to workers on the basis of the value of the work they do. So they're not people who are working to earn profits and limitless profits for others. They're people who are working basically to benefit themselves. And that's going to really change the flow of wealth in our society. We have such enormous wealth inequality right now. Worker cooperatives have enormous power to shift that. And I think we really need to grow cooperative literacy in society so that everybody graduating from high school understands what a worker cooperative is and can say what a worker cooperative is and would aspire to work in a worker cooperative, because if the opportunity is there, I think everybody should want to have control over their work and not let somebody else capitalize off of their labor. So worker cooperatives might be the moral to many stories in the sharing economy.
1: California attorney Janelle Orsi, co-founder of the Sustainable Economies Law Center in the San Francisco Bay Area. 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
3: 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Another great show tonight, all new stuff. 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

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We just heard from Lucas Wayne and the Cottonmouths featuring Max Centini and Biscuits. That's off of All Right For Now, live at PK's, put out by Lucas and the band. Joan Newberry and April Verge gave us the title track to Blessing on the Wing, put out by Slabtown. Joe Troop and the Truth Machine performed Sweet Pea. That's off the album called Joe Troop and the Truth Machine, put out by Joe and the band. Tony Trischka, with help from Bruce Molsky, gave us Wish We Had Our Time Again. That's off of Earl Jam 2 from Down the Road and Bell Buckle. Billy Strings and Brian Sutton performed Walk On Boy, a tune by Doc and Merle Watson. That's off of Live at the Legion from Warner. Trey Hensley gave us Silverthorn Mountain by Merle Haggard. That's off of Can't Outrun the Blues from Pine Castle. Asher Brinson, with help from Smith Curry, gave us And Why Is That? That's off of Midnight Hurricane, put out by Asher. And we began with Jim Hurst and Naked Thumbs. That's off of Travels in Time, put out by Pine Castle. My name is Kevin Elliott. The program's from the Joshua Tree Inn. We're going to begin our next set with a single from Elin Jewell. It's the Woody Guthrie tune, Deportee.